but all your business. Don't know, don't know, don't know, don't know, don't know, don't know, don't know, don't know, don't know, don't know, don't know, don't know, don't know, don't know, don't know, don't know, don't know, don't know, don't know, don't know, don't know, don't know, don't know, don't know, don't know, don't know, don't know, don't know, don't know, don't know, don't know, don't know, don't know, don't know, don't know, don't know, don't know, don't know, don't know, don't know, don't know, don't know, don't know, don't know, don't know, don't know, don't know, don't know, don't know, don't know, don't know, don't know, don't know, don't know, don't know, don't know, don't know, don't know, don't know, don't know, don't know, don't know, don't know, don't know, don't know, don't know, don't know, don't know, don't know, don't know, don't know, don't know, don't know, don't know, don't know, don't know, don't know, don't know, don't know, don't know, don't know, don't know, don't know, don't know, don't know, don't know, don't know, don't know, don't know, don't know, don't know, don't know, don't know, don't know, don't know, don

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That's not a Dick and Taylor. Every Dick, oh, yeah, I'm not. 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

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Good morning, tip-off fans. A hearty good morning to you, and how do you do? It seems as we get older, time simply flies. It's July the 24th, 2026. I'm John Bernhardt, your tip-off host. I'm here, you're there, wherever there happens to be, and I'm pleased you could be with me for this morning's tip-off hour.

Well, in searching for some summer songs about the month of July, I was introduced to a band I'd never heard of, an Australian alternative psychedelic rock band called Ocean Alley. The band would come together playing in a backyard shed on the northern beaches of Sydney in 2011. I love stories like that. Now, the band discovered their sound with strong influences from the music of Jimi Hendrix, Oasis, The Smiths, Pink Floyd, and Dire Straits. That's quite a lineup. After enterprising, and not really afraid to take risks, when Ocean Alley failed to sign on with record companies, well, they released 5 studio albums and 2 EPs independently. The song we heard, Holiday, is a carefree, upbeat single edit track from a much longer original version, a song about avoiding daily stress, partying with friends, and enjoying summer romance, if possible, when on holiday. The origins of the song capture the band's real-life experiences on holiday, taking trips up the Australian coast. It's a reminder to us how the months of July and August are famous for stepping back and enjoying life, well, on holiday. Then we heard the sound of Kansas. They were one of my favorite groups from long, long ago. Kansas is an American rock band that formed in Topeka, Kansas, thus the name, coming together way back in 1973. Kansas is known for some terrific music, songs like Carry On, Wayward Son, Dust in the Wind, Point of No Return, and the single edit track of their classic song for America, the song we just heard. Song for America is an epic classic rock track, much longer than what we heard, reflecting on our continent's history. The song was written by Kenny Levgreen while looking out the window of an airplane, with Levgren contrasting the untouched beauty and abundance of American wilderness with its subsequent pollution, destruction, and industrialization. We're connecting Ocean Alley's Holiday with Kansas's classic America as a reminder. You know, you don't need to travel overseas on holiday to take in the numerous natural wonders offered right here in our home of America. Well, after a pretty wacky summer weather week, when the temperatures at times touched the low to mid 90s, the air quality from the Canadian forest fires became hazardous to everyone's lung health, not just folks like me suffering with lung conditions. One night, we actually waited out a tornado watch in Margaretville. I went on Alexa to find out about the air quality, and she said, you know, you have another notification. Would you like to hear it? I said, yes. And she said, well, you're under a tornado watch until 9 p.m. So it was quite the week when it comes to weather and all that weather has to offer. On top of all that, the temperatures were advertised as possibly dropping into the high 40s on one of the nights this week. Crazy, crazy weather. So, on a side note, well, what should we get for our weather today and over the weekend? Today, it's looking like a gorgeous summer day. Sunny with a high temperature of 79 degrees. That's really pleasant. It'll be mostly clear tonight. The low falling to 53. Great sleeping weather. Great day today. Tomorrow, more of the same. The temperature inching up just a tad. Sunny once again with a high temperature of 81. Saturday night, partly cloudy with a low temp of 55 this time. Still great sleeping weather. And then Sunday, capturing the sunshine trifecta, mostly sunny with a high temperature of 82 degrees. Sunday night, partly cloudy and a low of 59. You know, you can't get much better weather or a weather forecast for the weekend than that. Plan some outdoor activities because it looks like it's going to be fun. Now, on a side note, when you see the haze from the Canadian fires hanging like a veil over our mountains,
It's a good idea to ask Alexa or Siri or whoever you you ask about those things what our air quality conditions are. With my lung disease, there were three consecutive days last week that I pretty much sat in a room with an air purifier and a fan running. The air quality was dangerous for folks like me, but it was also a real hazard for folks with well-functioning lungs. Now, one of the causes of IPF, that's the condition that I have, is poor environmental air quality. And IPF doesn't develop overnight. It's progressive. It can develop slowly over long periods of time. But here's the kicker, folks. Once you have it, well, there's no turning back. And last week, the air quality was so bad on some days that everybody, not just lung-challenged folks, were advised to use caution. And caution includes wearing a mask. I only went out masked, of course, once each day to get a coffee in the newspaper, as is my daily habit. And for the most part, I was the only person wearing a mask that I would encounter. Of course, I wasn't out for long, and I only had to stop at the the gas station where I get my paper and the coffee. But, you know, once your lungs begin to scar, there's no turning back to undo the damage. And that damage may be slowly accumulating over long periods of time before it presents itself as a dry cough or some raspy breathing. So, folks, do be careful.

What a sound, what energy, what a voice. Gaynor Sullivan, known professionally as Bonnie Tyler, was a Welsh singer known for her distinctive husky Welsh voice and a string of top hit songs. It's a Heartache, More Than a Lover, Lost in France, Total Eclipse of the Heart, and certainly the song we just heard, Holding Out for a Hero. Holding Out for a Hero is an energetic pop rock anthem about the longing of a strong, brave savior to rescue the singer from dire circumstances. A world that feels overwhelming and precarious, teetering on the edge of destruction. Kind of like it feels sometimes in our today world. And that perfectly describes a basketball hero who literally rose to the moment, putting his team on his shoulders on their path to winning a long sought after championship. It was a basketball moment of the ages. After his team had fallen behind by 29 points, then waged an historic second half rally, attempting to erase that gigantic deficit. In the closing moments of the game, it still appeared as if the New York Knicks were positioned to fall to the upstart San Diego Spurs. That's when a hero of Bonnie Tyler proportions rose from the ashes to save the New York Knicks season and assure they had a road to a long-sought 53-year-old waiting championship. Trailing by a point, the Knicks went to their captain, the heart and soul of their team, Jalen Brunson, to cap the game-winning shot. But Brunson's shot was off mark, and like a flash of lightning, sneaking in from the corner, actually streaking in from the corner, OG Anunoby, he would lift, skying through the air to tip in the errant three-point attempt. His game-winning tip-in falling through the nets with just 1.2 seconds to play. And that tip-in very well could be the greatest New York Knicks basket ever recorded. Ironically, the previous night, this same New York Knicks late-game heroics by the same guy saved the Knicks bacon when in the final seconds of the game, the Spurs ahead by a single point, the Spurs with the ball in their veteran De'Aaron Fox's hand, and Fox was driving to the basket, some say foolishly, that he should have been back holding the ball. There were like 13 seconds to go and a one-point lead. But he saw an open lane to the basket, and he figured he could lock it up. And by all appearances, it seemed as if Fox did have that clear path and would lock it up. But that was when Anunoby lifted again, this time defensively, in what one Nick teammate, Carl Anthony Towns, called the right hand of God. Ananobi's right hand, a hand that swatted Fox's shot away, and with the ball now in the Knicks' possession, the Knicks would score the final field goal to secure yet another narrow victory. I mean, this guy, this guy was just incredible. So who is this high-flying, game-saving Knick hero of Bonnie Tyler's heroic proportions? Here's the OG Anunoby's story. Born in London in 1997 to parents of Nigerian descent, tragedy struck when his mom, Grace, a track and field hero in her native land, would pass, falling to cancer before OG reached even his first birthday. His dad, Ogugua Sr., faced mammoth life circumstances, that being raising seven children alone. Now, the siblings included Anunoby's older brother, Chigbu, who played professional football in the NFL. OG's dad, he was a scholarly man, a professor who taught in Nigeria and then England before joining the faculty at Lincoln University, that's in Missouri, as a professor of business and finance.
OG was 4 years old when his family made their move to America. Now, OG, he had a strict and ordered upbringing. Here's his dad speaking to Sportsnet about that upbringing during OJ's early years. "I do not intend to be immodest, but we tried to raise a proper family. And when I say proper, what I mean is we are a family that does things well. We value hard work, order, and success. You don't talk unless you have to talk. You should say something that doesn't take away from the conversation, but enriches it." Now, that may help one better understand OG Ananobi's noted very calm, very quiet, and very reserved demeanor. Throughout his career, Ananobi's stoic and deadpan personality, it's become a topic of conversation among his teammates and among basketball fans. In 2018, during Ananobi's rookie season in Toronto, his dad, Dr. Ananobi, died, passing in his sleep. "It was tough not having a mother, but my dad did a really good job in raising us," OG told Sportsnet in an interview held when he was first drafted into the NBA. Now, from the start, OG was very athletic. A New York Met fan during the Carlos Delgado era of Met history, Ananobi excelled playing baseball. Baseball is the sport his father most enjoyed watching OG play. And as a youngster, OG believed his future might include playing in the major leagues. OG was both a hard-throwing pitcher and a Juan Soto-like batter with advanced plate discipline, even at the age of 8, patient and with superior vision in the batter's box. Ananobi, he played recreational soccer and youth football. He was a wide receiver on the gridiron. Track and field was also part of OG's sports smorgasbord. He ran the 400-meter dash, and he was both a high jumper and a long jumper. But it was basketball that OG loved. By the time he was 8, OG was begging his dad to put up an expensive and permanent basketball hoop. And Dr. Ananobi, a father who demanded each of his children read for an hour every night, he complied with his son's basketball hoop request with one stipulation. It was a condition that OG committed the time and the effort to put that new hoop to good use. OG developed his game at home on that hoop. He had a breakout season at Jefferson High School during his junior year, averaging 21.3 points a game. But it was during his senior season when OG's all-around potential would rise to the surface. Now, his offensive production suffered just a tad, with OG averaging 19.1 points per game. But OG's rebound numbers climbed to 8.6 rebounds per game, and he had a team-best 37 steals and 33 block shots. Ananobi's rapid rise in the basketball world, it would see him accepted into the highly touted St. Louis Eagles AA.

considered so irrelevant on his AAU team, the St. Louis Eagles, they didn't include his name on their program roster. So here's Crean watching the game, watching the Eagles, and he keeps seeing this kid do things that nobody else is doing. And he wanted to know who this kid was. This kid who was hustling everywhere. This kid who was hauling down offensive rebounds. This kid who was making multiple defensive deflections. And he had his staff scrambling, struggling simply to identify OG's name. Well, it was OG's raw physical prowess. He stood 6'8" tall with a 7'6" wingspan that undeniably spoke potential. At Indiana, OG's physical gifts, lateral quickness, high energy, remarkable stamina, and lockdown physical strength, they made him a lockdown defensive player, as he is today. He's a quiet killer, Crean would tell the New York Post when Anunoby was traded to the Knicks. He's an old soul in a lot of ways, a very caring person, but he's got an incredible drive, Crean added. I'd almost say it's an insatiable drive to excel and to win, Crean prophesized. OG would spend two seasons playing for Crean at Indiana. His second season cut short with an ACL tear. The promising forward was a first-round pick in that year's NBA draft, the 23rd pick overall. In his second professional season with Toronto, the Raptors would win the NBA championship, but Anunoby, he was injured and did not play during the championship run. I believe that created an incredible hunger for him because he wasn't on the court for it, Crean told the Post. It's almost like, yeah, he got the ring and was a big part of it and all. He was around the team and he'd been instrumental in their getting to that point, explained Crean. But he wasn't out there on the court at the end. And I think that's what he truly wants more than anything else. That's where the drive is for him, Crean finished. Well, OG Anunoby made an immediate impact on New York Knicks fortunes after being traded to the team. At that time, the Knicks were basically a 500 team. They were two games over the one-win, one-loss plateau. But with Anunoby on the floor, the Knicks would win 12 of the first 14 games he played. And I remember thinking at that time, thinking that the Knicks adding Anunoby reminded me of the championship Knicks of many decades before, adding Dave DeBuscher. And the positive impact that DeBuscher had on those earlier championship Knicks teams. Unfortunately, an elbow injury would derail Anunoby's season, first season with the Knicks, for 2 months after that torrid Knicks start. Even though the Knicks only got a taste of what OG Anunoby could do on the basketball court that first year, they'd seen enough to sign the forward during the offseason to a 5-year, $212.5 million contract. And that was the largest ever player contract in New York Knicks history. Just think about that now. He wasn't a recognized superstar like the big-name superstars in the NBA. He only played very, very little in that first year that he came to the Knicks because of injuries. And his track record when he played for Toronto was that he was injured often. But that contract, it signaled that the Knicks were dead serious about making a bid for an NBA championship. The Knicks general manager, Leon Rose, was willing to pin his championship hopes

to the coattails of an off-injured player who had never once been named an NBA All-Star, giving him the highest contract in Knick history. Now, the Knicks' decision, it seemed to be a sound one when Anunoby played 74 games the next season and was one of the major reasons the Knicks reached the Eastern Conference Finals, something they had done for, I think it was 20-some years. OG averaged a personal best 18 points per game. He shot just under 40% from behind the three-point line, which was something he had not previously accomplished. And he was a second-team NBA all-defensive team selection. He had the unique ability of being able to guard anybody on the opposing team, from the point guard to the center. OG is someone who brings it every night, does what's asked of him plus more. That was Jalen Brunson, the Knicks team captain, speaking about his teammate after the incredible Knicks Game 4 come-from-behind victory. His work ethic, since the moment I've been teammates with him and seen him, has grown. His confidence has grown just because of that work ethic. Everything that I've seen, he's got exponentially better at it. So regardless of what the rest of the world thinks of him, we know what we have in our locker room. And we have a superstar in that locker room, finished the Knick captain. Anunoby was the Knicks' best player in their first-round elimination of the Atlanta Hawks. That was a tough series. Their toughest series, by the way, on their championship run. A hamstring injury during the second game of the Knicks' second-round sweep of the 76ers threatened to quash OG's playoff availability once again. But Anunoby, he was back for the Eastern Final Championship Series. His 9 points, 3 rebounds, and steal in overtime spearheading yet another come-from-behind victory in Game 1 of the series. When it's all said and done, OG Anunoby's high-flying offensive tip-in heroics, they place him in the exalted category of Knick greats Willis Reed, Walt Frazier, and Larry Johnson. That feat will be remembered, will be cherished, and will be talked about in the future every time the New York Knicks qualify for postseason play. Hook shot, jump shot, or three-point bomb, you make the right shot every Friday morning listening to Tip Off. We're the most unique sports radio show in the Catskills at 91.3 FM, MTC Channel 20, on the campus of SUNY Delhi at 107.5, and at WIOXradio.org. 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

And they came together in Gainesville, Florida in 1976. Tom Petty and the Heartbreakers. They became a fixture in the rock and roll explosion of the 1970s, even though in music circles, their sound was often considered southern rock and heartland rock. The band remained popular and active until Petty passed in 2017. We're using Tom Petty and the Heartbreakers and their song Run Down a Dream to introduce our next segment, a piece centering on the idea of young athletes running down a dream. You know, at times I enjoy taking a glance at advice columns. Now, I never go looking for them, but if an advice column is located in the same general vicinity of a part of the newspaper I regularly read, I'll often take a look. Advice columns provide insights addressing real problems, interesting asides about the quandaries that people face in everyday life. The Oneonta Daily Star often has an advice column located in the sports section, and that section of their newspaper also contains a crossword puzzle, another obsession of mine. So when I read the Star, I generally stumble on an advice column. And this Tuesday, Star printed Annie Lane's advice column, and her first letter had a theme related to sports. I thought it was worth sharing, so here goes. Dear Annie, I always pictured summer as the one time of the year when our family could finally slow down. During the school year, we are all racing from homework to practices to carpools to late dinners. I thought summer would bring beach days, lazy mornings, cookouts, and maybe one real vacation where we could reconnect without everyone checking a team schedule. Indeed, our summers have become just as busy as the school year, maybe busier. My 13-year-old son plays on a travel baseball team, and my 15-year-old daughter plays competitive soccer. Between practices, tournaments, showcases, and optional training sessions that do not feel optional at all, nearly every weekend is taken. We've spent more nights in chain hotels near sports complexes than anywhere that feels like a vacation. Now, the kids love their teams, and I'm proud of their dedication. I also know these experiences have taught them discipline, teamwork, and resilience. But I miss us. I miss board games and late-night swims. My husband says this is just the price of raising competitive kids today. I refuse to accept that. There has to be another way. But I worry that we are letting coaches and tournament schedules run our family. Is it selfish to want one week away together, even if it means missing games and disappointing a team? Signed, sidelined by summer sports. Well, here was Annie Lane's answer. No, it is not selfish to want a family vacation. It is parenting. Sports are wonderful. They teach grit, teamwork, and discipline. But they should add to family life, not take it over. Talk to your husband, and then talk to your kids. Tell them you're proud of them. Also tell them your family needs time together. Someone may be disappointed. That's okay. Missing one tournament will not ruin a child's future. Missing years of family summers, well, that might leave a big mark. Balance is everything. Go make memories with the family. Interestingly, I grew up in a pretty athletic family. My siblings were all involved in sports in one way or another. Yet none of this existed back then. One possibility, one suggestion to families would be, whenever possible, merge your children's sporting commitments with family getaway possibilities. When possible, extend an out-of-town tournament event by a day or two to explore the city or the area where the tournament is held. That's what I try to do on my medical trips to Michigan. You know, the recent World Cup tournament in the United States, Canada, and Mexico opened serious discussions about what would need to happen to build a stronger soccer culture in our country.
And I've read several autopsies on the American performance during the tournament. Mind you, in many ways, our guys' successes were historic. Our team set a new program benchmarks during the 2026 FIFA World Cup group stage and round of 32 by scoring a record-breaking 11 historic goals, securing a gritty win with just 10 men on the field, and topping the entire Group D. And it felt to me like our team did capture the attention and the emotions of a large swath of the American sports landscape. You could see that proven by where the World Cup started to chart in the newspapers. In the beginning, they were kind of in the back section of the newspapers. Baseball or even the Knicks were up in the front. By the end of the tournament, it was all World Cup on the back page and the back pages of the tournament. You had to go deeper in to find any other sport information. But in every synopsis of the American team effort that included suggestions on how we might improve our soccer performance, our current youth soccer program was target number one. It is common consensus that, first and foremost, the United States is behind the rest of the soccer world in terms of youth player development. And the problem is accessibility. Internationally, countries depend on soccer professional club academies and government-backed grassroots support that solve financial barriers that could impair youth development. Contrast that to the American system. Our system is built around pay-to-play, which in practice limits elite soccer development in the States to just the children of the most wealthy Americans. Many of the top soccer stars from foreign programs were actually young men discovered and then developed from the poorest sections of their country. In Europe, professional clubs fully fund elite youth academies, providing coaching, gear, and travel for free. Why? These countries view players as future financial investments via the transfer model. Local communities also heavily subsidize accessible grassroots fields and municipal clubs for the kids to play on. In America, money rules, with youth clubs functioning as private, revenue-producing businesses, squeezing every last penny out of the families with budding soccer stars. Families in America often pay thousands of dollars annually in club, tournament, and travel fees. The American obsession with profit, it acts as a filter. It actually weeds out talented players whose families just cannot ante up that kind of money. European soccer depends on highly trained, certified, and highly paid professional coaches who work with youth soccer kids from very young ages, concentrating on tactical awareness, game intelligence, and technical mastery. Counter that in America, where lower-tiered and grassroots levels, the kind that we would have in our county, frequently rely on volunteer parents or uncertified trainers. And that delays high-level technical and tactical immersion. In Europe, kids as young as 6 years old are integrated directly into competitive club systems and professional team environments. In America, the traditional pipeline is high school and then collegiate NCAA systems. Our system delays professional exposure and professionalized training compared to global standards. All right, I'm looking at the clock and I'm saying, well, there's not enough time to play the music and do the final thing that I had to do. So I'll just kind of hop into it and see if I can at least tell the story here. It's the story about a young baseball pitcher who many believe may be the greatest in today's modern game.
I'm not sure if he became a pitcher by tossing a ball into the air to hit and whiffing three times. I was going to play the Kenny Rogers song that I love called The Greatest, about a little boy who thinks he's the greatest hitter in the world until he strikes out and discovers he's the greatest pitcher in the world in his own mind. Well, this young man, Jacob Mizorowski, he's discovered his pitching craft and has risen to the top of the Major League pitching charts. And it may be accurate to say that Mizorowski's rise was almost entirely unexpected. Mizorowski was basically undiscovered as a youth baseball pitcher. In fact, his senior year high school baseball season at Grain Valley High School in Missouri was canceled due to the coronavirus. And that meant Mizorowski was completely off the radar of major Division I college baseball programs or major league scouts. After high school, Jacob would enroll at Crowder College, that's a junior college in Missouri, but once again, fate derailed his attempts to establish himself as a recognizable pitcher. This time, Jacob's season was derailed by a serious knee injury. It wasn't until participating in some baseball showcase events when Jacob began to catch the attention of some major league scouts. You see, mysteriously, Jacob saw a big jump in his fastball velocity. His go-to pitch is the fastball, and it moved from the lower 90-mile-per-hour range to the high 90s, and that caught some folks' attention. Jacob, you see, is a big dude. He stands 6'7" tall, so the velocity increase wasn't totally unexpected. He was growing into that body. And in 2022, Jacob literally dominated JUCO hitters, winning 12 games without a loss with a .272 earned run average. And astonishingly, Jacob had 136 strikeouts in just 76 innings of pitching. That's getting close to 2 strikeouts per inning. Now, those kinds of pitching stats would earn Jacob a ride to join the LSU collegiate pitching staff. But Jacob never made it on campus. You see, he was drafted in the second round of the 2022 Major League Baseball draft. And once signed as a professional, Jacob Mizorowski's baseball ascent, it was accelerated. A 102.4-mile-per-hour fastball on the radar guns at the 2023 Futures game put Jacob firmly on the baseball map. While his strikeout numbers were off the charts, Milwaukee pitching coaches were tinkering with Jacob's pitching mechanics. They were trying to help Jacob find more consistency throwing the ball in the strike zone. Jacob's rookie season was evaluated as incomplete. Yes, loaded with untapped potential, but riddled with inconsistency and late season fatigue. Often, that's the case with young pitching prospects. Now, Mizorowski, he had a head-turning major league debut, throwing 5 hitless innings to earn his first win. He would be named a Milwaukee Brewer All-Star in his first season, but was still working to smooth out his pitching delivery. And it was working in the Brewers pitching lab where Jacob would adjust his lower half mechanics to create a more linear, repeatable delivery, reducing his walk rate dramatically. And in May of this season, Mizorowski, he pieced together the most dominant single month by a starting pitcher in modern Major League Baseball history. Jacob posted a 0.23 earned run average. He almost didn't give up a run at pitching 38.1 innings. On June the 12th, 2026, exactly 1 year after his Major League debut, while pitching to the Philadelphia Phillies home run king, a guy named Carl Schwarber, Jacob Mizorowski threw a fastball that registered 104.5 miles per hour, the fastest pitch ever recorded in the StatCast era. He completed a 15-strikeout, one-hit shutout that day on just 95 pitches. Jacob topped that mark, reaching 105.5 miles per hour in a start in early July. At that point of the season, Mizorowski was the only major league pitcher to reach 103 miles per hour, and Jacob did that 63 times. Of the 270 fastest pitches delivered this baseball season,
The Miz, he's the author of all of them. Now, accolades for Mikorowski are coming from every corner of the sport, including from fellow pitchers. Honestly, it's mind-bending how powerful his fastball is. That was Arizona's veteran pitching ace, Zach Gallen. It's like each day he throws, he's setting a new velocity record and throwing strikes. I think everyone in the game tries to watch when he takes the mound. His starts have become must-see television. Jacob Mikorowski, the king of baseball pitching pop. Check him out, should you get the chance. Well, that's it. Put it in the books. That's a wrap. Another tip-off hour has come and gone. Next up is Joyce St. George and Music Matters. Haven't seen Joyce this morning. 2 hours of relevant commentary with Joyce, choosing some great music selections to illuminate the topic she discusses. Now, more and more, I'm loving the sound of Hollow Coves. It's a group I discovered doing music research last week. Last week, we closed with Hollow Cove singing Blessings. This week, it's the same group, this time with the song On My Way. I'm hoping we are all on our way to better days ahead and a secure democracy. Hey, thanks for stopping by this week and hope to see you again next Friday.

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The Open Eye Theater, stimulating, enlightening, exhilarating high-quality theater and educational programs for audiences of all ages in the Catskills, including Mariposa, Butterfly, a bilingual play for children and their adult friends about two neighbors separated by language and culture until La Mariposa, the butterfly, unites them in a new understanding of the world they share. This Saturday and Sunday afternoon at the Open Eye Theater on Main Street in Margaretville. A butterfly puppet workshop begins at 2, immediately followed by the play. More information at theopeneyetheater.org.

Good morning, Catskillians. Hey, how's everybody doing? It's Joyce St. George again. And yes, yes, yes, you made it to another Friday. We made it another week. And this week hasn't been too bad. We had a couple of pretty bad storms in the beginning, but not too bad. Not too bad. The weather now is stunning. And it's been that way for the last couple of days. It's supposed to be that way for the rest of the weekend. So we can only hope, right? But we could also plan. Anyway, I got a very interesting show for you today. And it's a little heady, so bear with me. But I think it's really important. I want to start off with a story because it's one of my favorite stories, and it's also, it's a very ancient or old story. In fact, it's an old Cherokee story, and it involves a man and his grandson. Isn't that cool? So just picture that you are a grandparent sitting around and your grandson comes and he's not feeling great. He's kind of pouting and he's angry and he's storming around. And it turns out he had a fight with his friend. And it was all because they didn't want to share something that they were playing with. This toy that they were playing with. His friend didn't want to share it with him. And he felt very betrayed by that. And he went to his grandfather. And he said, you know, I just have this thing in me. And it's just like it's like a fight going on inside me. Because part of me wanted to share that toy, and I could have done that with my friend, but I was so angry because of the way he talked to me. And so now I'm just full of anger, and, you know, I don't know what to do with this fight inside me. And his grandfather smiled and said, you know, I have the same fight inside me. And in fact, everybody does. Everybody has that fight inside them. They can't figure it out, but it seems they can't control it either at times. And so the grandfather explained to the boy that it was like having two wolves inside you. One is dark and dangerous. This is the one who, it's all about anger and it's all about envy and sorrow and regret and greed, arrogance, self-pity, ego, resentment, guilt, inferiority. It's all about that and more. It's about false pride. It's about feeling like you can lie to anybody. It's about feeling superior to everybody. And that's one wolf. But then there's a second wolf inside you. And that wolf is light and loving. It's good in terms of it likes to play. It likes to be happy. It likes to be joyful. It likes to love. It likes to be kind. It likes to share. It likes humility, benevolence, empathy, generosity, truth, compassion. It likes faith. So the same fight that's going on with you, grandson, the grandfather said, it goes on in every person.
And the grandson sat back and thought about it for a minute and then asked grandfather, which wolf will win? And the grandfather said, the one that you feed. Now, that's a parable that's been around for many, many, many moons, and I hear it every now and then, and it really made me think a lot. I started thinking about the divisiveness of this country, and I started thinking about why people are so angry and demoralized, why all that's happening, and very demoralized. And we seem to be just picking at each other. You say the wrong word and all of a sudden you're a far left or a far right or far out, right? You say the wrong word, you act the wrong way, you do the wrong thing, you hang with the wrong person. And all of a sudden, you're a white nationalist or you're a defund the policer. That seems to be what's going on. It seems like one wolf seems to be winning, huh? But I want to talk about this because I think it's really important. In many ways, you have to think about your own life. And which wolf you feed, which one you starve, right? And why? Why is it that some people, poor as house mice, can go around in a happy way, congeal, right? Congenial and compassionate, kind, even if they don't have money, if they're poor, they share what they have, what little they have. And then there's those people who have money and won't open a door for you, won't help you if you're stranded on the road, will just keep passing by you, who don't care about the rest of the world because they got theirs. And you start thinking about, oh my gosh, you know, who are we feeding? Which wolf are we feeding? And so a lot of it has to do with some of the early messages we get in life, you know, from parents, from religious people, from friends, from relatives, from school. What are the early messages we get about how to behave? What's the difference between good and bad? And why should we care about it? And you start thinking about it, and, you know, we don't spend time on this. We don't think about what principles we live by, what values we have. I used to teach a lot of leadership courses, and one of the questions that I asked was, how much would we have to pay you to compromise your values and ethics? And, you know, invariably people would go, oh no, I would never compromise my value. I would never compromise my ethics. Oh, really? Well, how about if you're managing a certain manufacturing and the manufacturing is coming out below par, but you have a rush and you've got to get this stuff out? You know it's not at the quality that your company usually has. What do you do? A lot of times you just let it go, right? Just let it go.
How many times do you have you see an employee who constantly comes in late, who constantly slacks off, depending on the other workers to do all the work, and nobody talks to that person? No management. Nobody tries to solve the situation. They just let it ride. Isn't that compromising your principles? Isn't that compromising your values and your ethics? So that's what I like looking at, because it's so easy to do that, right? It's so easy. And at the same time, what happens is we don't think about the consequences. And very often, you know, we alter or we lower, we minimize, or we defy the ethics that we are raised to have. And then we curse ourselves when things don't work out. So I want to talk about that because I think it's really interesting. And the way I was looking at it was, I was thinking, what were the ethics in the 1770s when this country was being formed? Because here we are in the 250th year of this country, and we stand by this Declaration of Independence that we have. We stand by, we live by this Constitution that was written 250 years ago, or thereabouts. And at the same time, are we being real? And so I just wanted to think about that a little bit and look at consequences. Where are we because of decisions that were made 250 years ago? And is this where we want to be? So before anything else, I want to just, you know, think about defining what I'm talking about. Because, you know, ethics, morals, values, all that stuff gets thrown around. Right? Oh, I'm a moral person. Oh, I'm ethical. Yeah, well, we have an ethical code of conduct here in this company. And, you know, a lot of times we don't even know what we're talking about. So when you think about it, you've got something like ethics that are, well, let me start with values, because they're fundamental. They're the fundamental beliefs or principles that we prioritize, the ones that we hold very dear. So, for instance, I know with President Trump, loyalty is an incredible value of his. Loyalty comes before everything else. That's his value. Do you believe in loyalty? I mean, is that one of your values? And would you put it above other things? Other values, like honesty, or freedom, or success. Right? So, those are values. Morals are just your personal, like, internalized compass of right and wrong. You know, you move in certain ways, you hang with certain people, you do certain things because it's the right thing to do. I was watching the news yesterday, and in two different instances, there were terrible crashes. One with a tractor trailer, and the other one, a car just literally flew off the road and twirled around, ended up down in a ditch. And in both of those situations, cars stopped, and people got out and risked their lives to save the lives of the people in those cars and trucks. Somebody had some pretty strong moral compasses there.
right? They knew it was right. It was wrong to stop, to keep going. They knew it was right to stop and try to save a life. Very cool. Now, ethics are a little bit different because they're really not internal as much as they're external. And ethics are like codes of conduct. You know, they're standardized rules of conduct. So we call it, you know, people who teach this stuff call it the social contract. And you've heard that a thousand times. We have a social contract. I know I can go out in the street and I can get my car and I could drive it on the road. And I know that if I see a red light, I will stop. If I see a green light, I'll keep going. I know if I see somebody stuck on the road, I'm going to try and help them out. And I know if I get stuck on the road, I hope a good person, a good Samaritan, is going to stop and help me. It's a social contract. Things that we expect of one another. I expect you, when you are near me or with me, to be pleasant, to be amenable to things, to be nonviolent, to have a soft voice or a nice conversational voice, not a shouting voice. These are things we expect. That's our social contract. The other day there was somebody, was it in Madison? I forget where it was. Who had an, no, it was in, I think, Las Vegas. Who had an AK-47, was out there in his shorts, no shirt, and shooting this AK-47 in his neighborhood. Eeks! That is not part of the social contract. 250 years ago, the founding fathers did something that nobody had ever done before. They built a government based on ethics, morals, and beliefs in freedom. Every other government was really a monarchy or a tyranny, tyrannical. There were no democracies 250 years ago. It was a totally different idea. Now, I could say this, you know, that there were no, well, there were none in the Western world that we knew of, and in China that we knew of, in Japan, right? In the major countries, we did not know. But I know from studying history that there were tribes and small communities that were very democratic. And I think that one of the reasons they were able to be democratic was because they were small. So 250 years ago, these founding fathers of ours said, we're going to make this social contract a government. And it's going to be, again, by the people, for the people. We are going to do it. And it's going to be built around ethical standards in which to govern. So that's where you start getting freedom from tyranny, freedom to create your own government, freedom of speech, religion, ability to protest, freedom from forced searches and seizures. That's where you get due process. That's where you get legal representation if you're accused of a crime. And that's where you get the ability to have a vote in your leadership, who you want to lead you, who you want to represent you, and so many other freedoms.
this is what the founding fathers created. And it was a beautiful idea. Magnificent. Magnificently written. I mean, every now and then you should read the Declaration of Independence and the Constitution, because it's both so well read, so well written. So many great things in there to remind you that this was really an experiment. This was something that was brand new, hot off the presses. A government for the people, by the people, with the people. And it was, again, something that the founding fathers had to fight for. Because people, especially monarchies, don't like to let go of what they've already got. And we've been learning that, and learning that, and learning that. And the consequences still keep showing up, that we have to keep learning that. Hey, it's Joy St. George, and it's Music Matters. And you are listening to WIOX Community Radio Catskills, 91.3 FM, MTC Channel 20, and on the campus of SUNY Delhi at 107. And when all else fails, just go on our website, WIOXradio.org, and you could stream us right from there. Oh, yes. So there were so many great things about how this country was formed. At the same time, there were some contradictions, you think? And I think that those are the contradictions that we're still having to follow or to examine. You know what I'm saying? These are the things that, even though we said, or the founding fathers said, I want you to have all this freedom. I want you to have all, well, it wasn't quite that generous. Not quite. There were people who were left behind. There were people who never enjoyed those kinds of freedoms, even as they were fighting on behalf of this country for those

One morning it was drizzling rain. Fighting and trouble are my middle name. I was raised in the canebrake by an old mama lion. Can't know a high-toned woman make me walk the line. You load 16 tons.

Oh, good music, because we got to talk about the original sin. You know that. But, hey, before that, I want to give you some weather. Uh-huh. Because I think it's going to be a nice weekend. I think so. All right. So today, ooh-wee, it's going to be sunny and 78 with a calm wind. Give me a break. This is good weather. This is good weeding weather. This is good planting weather.

weather. This is good taking a nice walk weather. All right, tonight it's going to be clear, low 52. Tomorrow, are you ready for this? Sunny and a high near 80. 80! That's right. This is like just the right weather for this area of the Catskills. Saturday night, tomorrow night, going to be a little cloudy and a high near 80. No, I'm sorry, and a low near 55. Sunday, we have a chance of showers after 2 p.m. Only a 30% chance, no big deal. It always depends on what side of the mountain you're on when it's about 30%. But it's going to be sunny with a high of 80 degrees on Sunday. A Sunday night, a chance of showers, again, 30% before 2 a.m. And otherwise, it's going to be cloudy and 58 degrees. Monday, chance of showers. It's a coin toss. It's 50% precipitation. So, it's going to be a high of 79 and partly sunny. So, it sounds like it might be a pretty good day. A little sprinkle here and there. Monday night, showers. Oh, yeah, 40% chance. And it'll be cloudy, a low around 57. You know, so it sounds pretty good. I'm always happy with that kind of weather. I hope you will be. So here I am talking about these phenomenal things that we've enjoyed all these 250 years. Of all these freedoms, and I'm doing it, or I'm saying it. Why? I'm not sure we have all these freedoms anymore, and I'm not sure if we're practicing the way that we should be practicing these ethics that we're talking about. So we had in 250 years ago, we had this amazing dynamic where the people were taking over the government. Very new stuff. And it was based on the ability to be free to buy and sell property, to live without soldiers in your houses, to be able to say what you want to say and not be thrown into jail for it. And at the same time, we also have people who are enslaved. We have indentured servants. We have citizens that are white and poor and struggling. We have immigrants coming in. We have Native Americans. We have all of this mix. And you know at that point who these papers were written for. They weren't written for Native Americans. They weren't written for people who got stuck in slavery. They weren't written for indentured servants or even tenant farmers most of the time. They couldn't even vote. None of those people could vote. We had to correct and fix and adapt and revise this Constitution over the years, over 250 years, to allow people who had been in this country for generations to have the same rights as the people who wrote the Declaration of Independence. It's a very interesting way of looking at it, because here we have some incredibly ethical people writing this marvelous paper
of the Constitution Declaration, and at the same time holding 150 slaves. It's a contradiction. And I had my brother-in-law, who was a priest, very, just a wonderful guy and a very smart man. And he used to say, how do you live in contradiction? We've been a country living in contradiction for a long time. Now, some of it is just evolutionary, right? Because we are evolving. But something like having to have civil rights acts, having to revise the Constitution so that we have a 19th Amendment that allows women to vote, all of those things, and then some. Having a decision for that established a Miranda warning for people who were questioned or arrested by police officers. All of those things had to be adapted. It wasn't just, you know, there. There were many, many people forgotten when it came to the Constitution and the Declaration. I still can't imagine what it was like to be a woman in the 1800s and not be able to vote, or to be a slave and to be told, go fight for America because we want freedom. Kind of like an oxymoron, right? But that's part of what was going on. And we are still experiencing the consequences of that contradiction. So part of what I'm suggesting, I guess, part of what I'm suggesting is think about your life and think about contradictions that you might have. Because we're all good people. I mean, it's, you know, we are good people. The majority of us really, especially up here in the Catskills, we're very law-minded. We're very kind. We're very friendly. We do a lot for one another. And it's a wonderful way to live. But we also have people who are kind of on the selfish side, right? And we still look today at people who are different from us and say, they don't belong here. Well, I don't know about you, but I know my parents were immigrants, and most of the people I know came from other countries, other times, and I don't know how they can say, you're a foreigner and you don't belong. I think that there's a lot of people who belong here. And I think that we have not, as a country, paid attention to immigration laws for a long time. And the Senate, well, the Congress, is supposed to be taking care of that, creating laws that will help us balance. And balance is the word, will help us balance incoming immigrants legally. But we don't have, most of those laws are not there. And what we have now, I don't even know how to describe it, but I consider it a crime spree, the way that they're taking people off the street. Not because I'm some liberal.
I look at it in terms of who's going to do that job. Because many of the deportees that we have that are leaving us, those are the people who are doing the jobs that other people refuse to do. So we are not going to have the kind of world that we want in the future. We're just not going to have it because we still compromise. One of the things that we talk about so much is that each person is equal and has equal rights and equal everything else. But it doesn't work that way. And I'm not sure we have a government, especially now, that understands this contradiction. And so we're struggling right now to figure out who's right and who's wrong, whose ethics to follow. But my question is, what wolf are you feeding? Because if you're feeding the angry one, the one that is dark and dangerous, well, you may get a lot of wars out of it. You're going to get a lot of negative attention from it. And you're going to constantly feel betrayed. Isn't that sad? So part of this is, how do we look at some of these contradictions that we have in this world? And what do we do about them? Because they're there. I mean, we've cut all kinds of money for funding for people outside of this country who are in horrible shape. We're looking at that with the Ebola breakout, you know, and we look at that with kids, little kids in Sudan starving to death. And USAID is gone. But we got $95 billion that will help us bomb the heck out of other countries. So which wolf are we going to satisfy?

Oh, why not? Why not have both sides? Why not look at it from a whole different perspective? What if you wanted to keep both of those wolves? Huh? What if that Cherokee story had a different ending? Instead of just feeding and starving, feeding one and starving the other, do you think there might be a way of taming that second one, the one that's dark and dangerous? That's the wolf that I'm most interested in. That's the one that gives us so much angst, so much pain. And that's the one that we know how to deal with the least. And it's a very interesting thing because about 40 years ago, a guy by the name of Dan Goldman started what he called was emotional intelligence. And he actually documented how successful people who really made it up the ladders and were presidents and senators or whatever you want to, however you define success. These were successful people. And he did a lot of studies and said, you know what? He said, these successful people are no smarter than you or me. They aren't. I mean, some of them are, but some of them aren't. And what he saw, that especially in leadership, what Goldman found with successful leaders was that they had an ability to make you feel listened to make you feel respected, to make you feel that you were part of a team, to make you feel that you had dignity, and to make you feel like you can problem solve openly and get to a good outcome, get to a good choice. Because what is it that we have? We have choices that we make and consequences that we live with. And so what Dan Goldman was saying is that successful people, leaders, were people who were able to have full relationships with people around them, whether they were uppers or people on parallel levels or people on lower levels. What Goldman discovered and what he wrote about was that it was the ability to read and to deal with emotions, yours and theirs, other people's. And I felt like, man, that's where it's at. Because people have a right to be angry about certain things, right? I mean, again, we're living with a lot of contradictions. So people have a right to be angry at things. How we work that out is really where the wolves come in, right? You could be angry at something, and you can write letters, you can make phone calls, you can protest. All those legitimate things or ways of acting out your anger. Or you can go into a store and break all the windows. You can set fires. You can kill people. You could stab them on a city street like it happened last night in New York City, where two people were stabbed. Two strangers just
just stabbed. So that's the most interesting part of ethics to me. It's about how you use this social contract of ours and how we work together to manage emotions and to manage the ways in which we react and interact with one another. And all done under the umbrella of ethics. So if we decide that one group of people in this country have been getting, so much. I mean, they are just rich because the government's been giving them all kinds of money for years. You know, welfare queens, you know, people on the take with Social Security, you know. If you feel that that is what's going on everywhere in all of our institutions, well, you're going to be angry. You're going to be angry if your school that your kids go to is a very poor school and kids are actually sitting in hallways because there aren't enough rooms. And yet, two towns over, there's so much money for that school that each kid has a computer. Well, you might just start feeling like, hey, I'm feeling betrayed. I'm feeling like, you know, somebody's getting over on me. That has become part of our American culture. And it's not just Trump. You know, I throw his name around a lot. I mean, it totally is Trump. But he's the culmination of what's been going on with this country for a long time. You have to go back to the 50s, after World War II, to really start looking at this pathway that we've cut to where we are today. And again, it's kind of like what the Founding Fathers, they did great stuff, and so did we. 1950s, we built highways. You know, we strengthened unions. We did a lot of great things during the 50s. At the same time, Sammy Davis Jr. could not sleep in the same hotel that he was entertaining in, nor was any other African-American artist. Women couldn't get a credit card if they didn't have their father's or their husband's signature. So we still had a long way to go in the 50s. Black people couldn't vote. Not that they couldn't, but so many things being thrown at them, including violence, that it became intolerable for them to vote. And that's why by the 1960s, you have riots. That's why in the 1960s, you also have new laws. New laws that are going to take care of people. The same way that during the Depression, we established things like Social Security so that people didn't die of starvation or lack of housing. So all of these things matter. And what we've been doing is kind of watching the deterioration of these ethics in our government. But we're also playing it out here as we get more divided, as we assume people are doing no good, as we assume that the institutions that we have are all rotted and you can't trust them. All of those things are what's happening now. And I just wonder, who's cheating who? And
why we allow so many things to happen, why we allow the kind of corruption that's going on, why we allow the oligarchy, and why we target each other as opposed to solving the problem.

This is a song about a couple of adult people who have spent, quite a long time together, till one day one of them gets restless and decides to leave. Whether it's the man or woman who left is unimportant. It's a breakup. And it's a lovely marriage of words and music, written by Stephen Sondheim.

just a few pieces of music that tells the story of broken values or torn values, ethics, all of that. Hey, it's Joy St. George, and it's Music Matters. It's the name of the show, and you're listening to WIOX Community Radio Catskills. We are at 91.3 FM, MTC Channel 20. That's Margaretville Telephone Company's Channel 20. We have it. That's right. We're on Channel 20 all day and all night. We are also, if you happen to be on the campus of SUNY Delhi, we are at 107.5. And then, when you can't find anything or anybody or any way, just go to our website, WIOXradio.org. You can stream us right from there. Lots of ways to keep us within reach of you. So you know, I'm going a little bit all over the place, but you see where I'm going. This whole thing about how much does it take to compromise your values, to compromise your ethics? It doesn't take a whole lot when it really comes down to it, right? I mean, you get angry at what's going on. Yeah, maybe you might start breaking windows, or maybe you might start dissing people. I know that people are on social media cruel the way that they respond to one another. It's a very sad time. I can't say it's that different from when the founding fathers were doing their thing. I mean, if you think about it, if you look at the Declaration of Independence, some of the things that they talk about, and we all talk about how we're all endowed by the Creator for certain inalienable rights, but some of the other things that they say in this Declaration of Independence, they talk about instituting a new government, laying a foundation on such principles as deriving just rights and powers from the consent of the governed. And in the Declaration of Independence, they talk about organizing powers in such form as to most likely affect safety and happiness. So these were very, very smart people, and I actually wish our government today, instead of writing Project 2025, which really inhibits so many people, if you haven't heard about Project 2025, it was actually it's a book, it's a 900 page book written by about 100 people, all tied to Trump and the Heritage Foundation, and calling for this country to become a white Christian nationalist country where white men will make decisions and run the country. Women will take care of babies and not be allowed to vote. And people of color and immigrants, you'll be like, the workers. Right? And that is Project 2025. If you look at it, I am not exaggerating. There are many people who are at this point saying women should not vote. We have to get rid of all the immigrants. We cannot have a valued country unless it's run by white people.
white men. I shouldn't even say people, white men. And so I wish I could see somebody writing some kind of a text like the Declaration of Independence, speaking about dignity and respect and honesty and transparency. Yeah, plenty of people talk about it, but we're not seeing it. And we are not acting it, right? We have our own little contradictions going on. So as much as we want respect, are we giving it? As much as we feel traumatized and victimized, what are we doing to take away the trauma, take away the victimization? What are we doing? You know, we just sit around and talk about it. But when it happens to you, things get real. That's what I'm talking about. When all of a sudden, things that you expected from the government, such as helping the poor, such as having effective, accessible health care, such as having enough housing, such as planning for the next 20 years what we're going to be doing as a country. When we don't have any of those things happening, the suspiciousness comes out. And that wolf, who's a little bit insecure, who's very angry because, and you know, anger is a secondary emotion. I always try to say that. Anger is secondary. If you pursue that anger, if you try to figure out, why am I so ticked off? You're going to find something underneath it. Maybe a betrayal, a feeling of betrayal. Maybe you're feeling cheated. Maybe you're feeling left out. Now, I see a lot of the white nationalist men with their organizations, and they're, you know, they're doing their thing. They want a white country, a white Christian country. They don't really think women can make decisions, so, you know, let's keep them out. And in terms of people of color or immigrants, oh man, they certainly do not want them around, especially people who may who are Jewish, who may come from a country, a Muslim country. Yeah, we have all these. I look at Haiti and the allegations that they eat dogs and cats, and you know, that rhetoric that you know is not true, that you know is demeaning, that you know is going to incite people. Why are you doing it? How insecure can you be if that's what comes out? And I think when we start looking at ourselves, and again, most of us, especially people up here, are so kind, so patient. But when you have underlying issues, like, you know, I'm working a dead-end job, and people are treating me like, or I feel like people are treating me like I'm nothing, and you don't have the confidence in yourself to not pay attention to them, you may start reacting. And that's where the ethics go out the window. That's where manners go out the window. That's where respect goes out the window. But you can't, you know, right now this is just talk, right? Just talk. Until it happens to you. So I'm going to have somebody from Delaware Opportunities and from a local pantry, food pantry, come by and talk to us about poverty. SNAP is
almost gone, and many people are already feeling they're not able. I mean, they're going from $130 to $20, and if they get that much. So now they have to figure out how to pay for all the things that they have to pay for. Yeah, without the money. Because they're making not enough money to live off of, even though they have two jobs. So that's the kind of stuff that we're talking about. All you need is a little bit of that insecurity, and your ethics can go right out.

Oh, a change is going to come. That's right. A change is going to come. And hopefully soon, huh? So what am I saying? What I'm looking at is, oh, 330 million people angry, frustrated, fearful, and waiting for somebody to solve problems, waiting for a hero. I think it's one of the reasons why we have that movie, The Odyssey, coming out now. It's fortuitous. There are no heroes. We are the heroes. And we can do something to make this a better country, to eliminate so much negativity that we hear, to eliminate wars and find peaceful diplomatic solutions. But we can't do that if we're feeding just one wolf, and that wolf is the dark and dangerous one. If we do that, we will continue to live in fear. And fear is one of the biggest underlying emotions of anger. So we have so many people who are fearful. Fearful of today, fearful of tomorrow. Fearful that they don't have the security the founding fathers promised. That we don't have the representation that was promised. Fear that we can say the wrong thing and be indicted by the government, or take a piece of tarp from an algae-ridden pond and be arrested for it. We're in fear. This is a very fearful time. And that makes us angry. It makes us weak. It makes us confused. We need to start feeding that other wolf. Feed that other wolf, the one who takes away the fear, the one that is about peace and love. And I know I sound like a 60s hippie. I never was. But more than ever, we need to honor many of the founding fathers' words. And we need to confront their contradictions as opposed to hiding them, which is what this administration is doing. So, please think about which wolf you feed, whether you could feed both and make it work. But bottom line, how much do you need to take before you drop all your values, before you lose your ethics? And as a country, how low do we have to go before all of that, the kind of democracy that we've been celebrating, is gone? Just think about it. So, hey, that's my show. And I will be back next Friday. I'm not going to be here, I think, on Monday, but I will be back next Friday. And I'm going to start bringing in some guests who can speak to many of the topics I've been covering and help me out. Tell me I'm wrong about these two wolves. Show me how to tame them. Tell me how to live
with that interior fight. Huh? So thanks for listening. Democracy Now! Is going to be on next. And don't forget, man, if you don't stand for something, you will totally fall for whatever happens. Not cool. So, have a good week. Have a great weekend. And don't forget, stand for something. Here's my favorite song.

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The Open Eye Theater, stimulating, enlightening, exhilarating high-quality theater and educational programs for audiences of all ages in the Catskills, including Mariposa, Butterfly, a bilingual play for children and their adult friends about two neighbors separated by language and culture until La Mariposa, the butterfly, unites them in a new understanding of the world they share. This Saturday and Sunday afternoon at the Open Eye Theater on Main Street in Margaretville. A butterfly puppet workshop begins at 2, immediately followed by the play. More information at theopeneyetheater.org.

Well, good afternoon and happy Friday to you. I'm Mike B, and this is Rock and Roll Stew. I'm filling in this afternoon for Mel B, no relation. Today is July 24th, the year 2026. Just in case you were wondering, the time, 1:03 p.m., and we are looking mighty fine today weather-wise. Man, my drive in from my neck of the woods on top of the mountain in Andes, what a ride. Beautiful day out there, sunny skies and 72 degrees. We started off today's show with It's Been a Good Day, and that was by Tom Fogerty, yes, brother of John Fogerty. And it is a good day, right? Like I said, you know, we woke up this morning, and that's always a good thing. It's Friday, and the sun is shining. Man, you can't ask for anything more than that on a Friday afternoon in the Catskills. But I'll tell you what, for the next 3 hours, we'll be listening to some of the finest rock, rhythm and blues, country, and a whole lot more. So stick around, because today's show is definitely gonna get your afternoon moving and grooving, only on WIOX Community Radio Catskills, 91.3 FM, MTC Channel 20, on the campus of SUNY Delhi at 107.5 FM, and on any internet-connected devices at WIOXradio.org.

0: We started off the set with All Day Music from the band War. Next was Carole King from the album Rhymes and Reasons. And we heard Bitter with the Sweet. Simon and Garfunkel did Baby Driver. And the King, Elvis Presley, wrapped up that set with The Girl Next Door Went A-Walkin'. And that was from the 1960 album Elvis Is Back. If you're just tuning in, well, Mel B has the afternoon off. I'm your host, Mike B, no relation, and you're listening to Rock and Roll Stew. You know, we're going to start this next set with a song, well, that I think is just perfect for today.
1: One, two, three, four.

That, of course, was the Eagles with One of These Nights. And the Kinks started off that mini set with Sunny Afternoon. And it is a sunny afternoon here in the listening area. We are looking at the sunny skies for the remainder of today with a high of 79. And we may have reached that already. We're kind of on the downswing already. Right now we are at 72 degrees. For tonight, mostly clear, a low of 52 with calm winds. Man, another great sleeping night tonight. Keep those windows open. Save some energy. For tomorrow, Saturday, well, again, we are looking at sunny skies, a high of 81. And for Sunday, again, sunny skies with a high of 82. Up next is Steely Dan.

Boy, if you were listening to that song with earbuds or headphones like I was, that organ is a little eerie at the end. That was the title track from the album Asia by Steely Dan. Now, founding members Walter Becker and Donald Fagen, get this, they used a combination of different session players, enlisting the services of 40, yes, that's right, 40 musicians for that album. Well, you know, if you know anything about my show, Rock and Roll Stew, from time to time, I do something where I give the time, 1:35, and that means it is time, once again, ladies and gentlemen, for me to hit the Beatle button.

Oh, we started off that Beatle block with I Feel Fine. Next was What Goes On, and that is the only song credited to the writing of Lennon, McCartney, and Starkey, a.k.a. Ringo. It was on this day, July 24th, 1969, Paul McCartney entered the Abbey Road Studios and recorded the demo Come and Get It. Later, McCartney would give that song to Badfinger, who had pretty big success with the song. And from the remastered Blue album, we heard Old Brown Shoe. You know, I'm always looking for new artists, music, anything and everything that I could introduce to you, the audience. So recently I came across this artist who is blowing up the internet. Here's Kells.

0: That was Darius Rucker with All Right. The Zac Brown Band teamed up with Sarah Bareilles, and they did Mango Tree. And from the new EP, Dirty Blues Princess, new artist Kells blew me away with Gone. You know, this weekend, tomorrow, starting at 3 p.m., Margaville is having their annual block party. Now, it's not just a regular block party. I mean, I think it's the whole village, to be honest with you. There's going to be music, there's vendors, you know, a whole slew of things going on tomorrow afternoon, starting at 3 o'clock in Margaretville. So, please, get out there and support local.
1: 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The Mountain Eagle, the community newspaper and website serving the Catskills region, covering Delaware, Schoharie, Greene, and northern Ulster counties, with local reporting, regional events, school sports, letters, and features, all in the Mountain Eagle. 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

Yeah, we started off the second hour of today's show with a new take on an old song. Mickey Dolenz of the Monkees redid I'm a Believer. And that is from the 2012 LP, Remember. Next up was Dwight Yoakam with What I Don't Know, and That Is the Truth. From the album Introduction to Robert Parker, we heard Barefootin'. And Malaya Barnes and the Soulmates wrapped up that set with So Fine. And good afternoon and happy Friday to you. I'm Mike B, and this is Rock and Roll Stew on WIOX Community Radio Catskills, 91.3 FM, MTC Channel 20, on the campus of SUNY Delhi at 107.5 FM, and of course on any internet-connected device at WIOXradio.org.

We started the set off with Homework, and that was from the J. Geils Band debut self-titled album. Graham Parker did Fool's Gold. The Smithereens sang about the Yesterday Girl. And R.E.M. finished off that set with Shiny Happy People, and that featured B-52's singer, Kate Pearson, who shared lead vocals on that song. You know, I'm just about ready to take a trip. Where? Well, we're going to go over the hills and far away.

From the album Houses of the Holy, Led Zeppelin took us over the hills and far away. Next, Bill Wyman's Rhythm Kings did Hot Foot Blues. That's right, Bill Wyman had a side project, other than being in the Stones. We then heard Irma Franklin asking the question, "Baby, what you want me to do?" And the Paul Butterfield Blues Band did Play On, and that was from the album Sometimes I Just Feel Like Smiling. And you know what? I'm always smiling when I play music like this.

Yeah, that was Bob Seger and the Silver Bullet Band doing Sunspot Baby. I don't know if you heard or if you seen, but Mr. Seger and the Silver Bullet Band has a brand new album coming out this September. Man, I'm going to keep an eye out for that, and especially, hopefully, they come on tour. And we started that set with the 2021 album Love Transcends, and that was from Jackie Venson, and she did Rollin' On. And we are rolling on. I'm Mike B, and this is Rock and Roll Stew on WIOX Community Radio Catskills.

0: Yeah, the Hollies started us off with Long Cool Woman in the Black Dress. And then we heard Johnny Rivers cover the Chuck Berry tune, Maybelline. I'm Mike B, and this is Rock and Roll Stew.
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That was Good Good Lovin' from James Brown and the Famous Flames. From the album Roger the Engineer, the Yardbirds did Over, Under, Sideways, Down. And David Zimmerman, a.k.a. Bob Dylan, started off that set with Subterranean Homesick Blues. Up next, we're going to hear from a 26-year-old Rod Stewart.

From his second solo album, Every Picture Tells a Story, 26-year-old Rod Stewart did I Know I'm Losing You. And we then heard the title track, 99 Pounds, and that was from Ann Peebles. Man, if you know my show, I just can't get enough of Ann Peebles. I'm Mike B., and this is Rock and Roll Stew.

from one of my most favorite Stones albums, Let It Bleed, we heard Monkey Man. Next was Jesse Wagner with Wicked Cool, and that was from the recently released album, War Within. As I mentioned earlier in the show, starting at 3 p.m. tomorrow in Margaritaville, they're hosting their annual block party. So, you know, stop on by, check it out, you know, support local, and that is 3 to 7 p.m. tomorrow. You know, we're in the home stretch of today's show. Coming up next at 4 o'clock is All That Gumbo, so please stick around for that. You know, we're going to calm things down a little bit right now, and we're going to start this next set off with Dave Edmonds.

Yeah, Dave Edmonds started off that set with Almost Saturday Night, and it sure is. Sam Cooke did We're Having a Party. ZZ Top took us to their barbecue. And Kenny Chesney finished off that weekend party set with Summertime. And we're coming to the end of the line, and we're going to finish it off with the Traveling Wilburys.

Well, that does it for me. I'm Mike B., and this has been Rock and Roll Stew. Thank you for allowing me to once again share my love of music with you this afternoon. I hope today's show made you smile. Maybe you even sang along to a song or two. And if I did that for you, well, that just made my day. I'll be back here Thursday morning starting at 8 a.m. where I do an hour of early morning blues. Until we meet again, I ask you once again that we respect one another, be kind to each other, and most importantly, to please, please put love in your heart. Have a great day. Have a wonderful weekend. Peace and love. Peace and love. Peace and love.

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The Open Eye Theater, stimulating, enlightening, exhilarating, high-quality theater and educational programs for audiences of all ages in the Catskills, including Mariposa, Butterfly, a bilingual play for children and their adult friends about two neighbors separated by language and culture until La Mariposa, the butterfly, unites them in a new understanding of the world they share. This Saturday and Sunday afternoon at the Open Eye Theater on Main Street in Margaretville. A butterfly puppet workshop begins at 2, immediately followed by the play. More information at theopeneyetheater.org.

0: Hello. Do I remember what they're doing here? I haven't been here forever.
1: I think it's like a bicycle.
0: It is.
1: Yeah.
0: Glad to be here.
1: Done it enough.
0: How are you?
1: Good, and so happy to hear the reports. Well, this is All That Gumbo. I'm Susan Shaw.
0: I'm Alan Villa.
1: And we take you to New Orleans every Friday. That's what we're up to.
0: We are.
1: But I just was so happy to hear that everything went great at the Playhouse last Friday.
0: Had a great show at Alexa Bom Tempo and her band, a Brazilian artist who happens to live in our town of Phoenicia.
1: How cool.
0: So hopefully they'll be back. If you didn't see the show, you should definitely make it out. And the accordion player, bass player, drummer, guitar, and Alexa on vocals, and it was really, really good.
1: How cool.
0: Great turnout, and great to hear some diverse music.
1: Do you know, and I've heard so much about Brazil and how, even more than a lot of other Latin American countries, that music is like on every street corner and every room and everybody. And so,
0: yeah, and it was cool because they did different types. They did samba and they did bossa and they did forró, which I was not really that familiar with. The accordion players from Northeast Brazil, which is where forró, F-O-R-R-O, forró music comes from. And it's akin to Cajun music, actually.
1: Wow.
0: They use accordion. They use the triangle.
1: Uh-huh.
0: And the rhythms are really cool. It's a little more upbeat rhythm than, say, a samba or a bossa nova. So it was great to learn about that and hear somebody who was a great practitioner of it play it live. So, it was good.
1: Fabulous. Congratulations.
0: Music is good.
1: Yes, if it sounds good, it is good.
0: Somebody said that.
1: I know. Somebody important like Ellington or somebody.
0: But, well, we got some good sounds right here.
1: Well, that's the main focus. Come on.
0: And although I'm not hopping mad.
1: Yeah.
0: I'm hopping mad for this music. And that's the title of the first tune here, which our friend Sal sent me a bunch of music yesterday from Plas Johnson.
1: Wow.
0: A saxophone player.
1: Yeah.
0: Who was a New Orleans guy who went out to Los Angeles and did a lot of movie stuff.
1: Like the Pink
0: Panther is most famously
1: known
0: for.
1: Which I played 2 weeks ago.
0: That's right. Yeah. So it's kind of funny that this came about. And so thank you, Sal. And I'm going to play a cut from him and some other saxophone players because I was in a saxy mood. Ready?
1: Yeah. Go ahead.

0: Yeah. What a nice version of African Gumbo that is. The James Booker tune that he did early on, done there by Kyle Roussel on piano, along with Charlie Gabriel on sax, from the Church of New Orleans last year that came out, 2025. Great record that is. Good to hear that stuff. Before that, we heard James Rivers, who passed away a few weeks ago. We did some stuff by him a couple of weeks ago also. A bunch of the songs that he's recorded. And I think I played that one, actually. And we heard it again, Tighten Up, from 1966. One of the great New Orleans sax players. Speaking of great New Orleans sax players who passed away, and this I didn't even know. Again, my buddy Sal just informed me that Plas Johnson, the first cut that we heard, died a few days ago. And Hoppin' Mad was the name of that cut. And I'm Hoppin' Mad. I didn't know anything about this.
1: Well, and it's just so sad.
0: It's sad. I mean, the guy, just with Pink Panther alone, you think he would have had a bit of notoriety that would have been somewhere. I mean, yeah. I look at the Times every night. I'm scrolling and looking at news, and I didn't hear anything about it.
1: Yeah, me either. And both of us had played him.
0: That's really weird.
1: Reasonably.
0: Yeah.
1: Recently.
0: Yes. you played a couple of cuts a couple of weeks ago.
1: Yep.
0: So, Charlie Gabriel, I hope you're okay. Stay
1: hang
0: away.
1: In there, for sure.
0: Sorry to play with those guys, but Charlie's what, 94? He's also pretty old. Plas Johnson was 94. I know Charlie's up there, too. The great saxophone players in New Orleans were so lucky to have been around during their lifetimes. Celebrate more.
1: Yeah. Luckily, as we always say, they're here in the music. And
0: will be forever.
1: Yes. And I think on my playlist, nobody died recently. A lot of them are dead, but nobody recently. I'm Susan Shaw here with Alan Vella, and this is All That Gumbo, starting your weekend off with the best groove there is, which is the New Orleans and the Louisiana groove, on All That Gumbo. Every week, you are listening to All That Gumbo, WIOX Community Radio, Catskills, 91.3 FM, MTC Channel 20, and on the campus of SUNY Delhi at 107.5, and everywhere, WIOXradio.org. I ran into Amy, one of our most loyal listeners. I don't like to say people's last name on the radio. I don't
0: Amy
1: know.
0: Amy M.
1: Yeah. Yes, it was charming. So she was speaking Spanish in line at the grocery store, which made her stand out. And hope you're tuned in, Amy. I love that you do tune in. It was really fun to see you. Let's send out some music. This is not directly sent to you, so don't take offense. We've got Milton Batiste, Meet Me With Your Back Drawers On.
0: All right.

That song, I mean, it's hard to talk after I listen to that song, really. I think the music, the musicians are incredible. I remember one time sitting here with Alan trying to figure out what that one tone was that was, I can't even describe, I'm not going to try to do it, but it's made by a guitar, an octave guitar, and that's played by Brandon Ross. And, you know, that and the drums, I think, are outstanding. That was Lance Carter. And you had Tony Cedrus on accordion and Kenny Davis on bass. The whole thing was arranged by Brandon Ross. Sung, actually, the important part, by Cassandra Wilson. It was her first release on, it was called Blue Note Records, and it's called Blue Light Till Dawn. It's so good. And I always thought I was cheating when I put Cassandra Wilson on the playlist, because I didn't think she had anything really to do with New Orleans, so I always sort of

0: stay out of the kitchen in between 1966 and 68, but it was only released in 1993 on a retrospective. And such great people on that, because it was the core Stax house band with Booker T and the MGs, Steve Cropper on guitar, Booker T. Jones on organ, Donald Duck Dunn on bass, Al Jackson Jr. on drums, and backing vocals by Isaac Hayes. So, yeah. And to start it off, we had Milton Batiste. And I looked, and nobody else says, "Meet me with your black drawers off." They all say, "Meet me with your black drawers on." And they're saying the same thing, basically. But Milton Batiste, I think, likes to push everything another few inches. And so he did. And he was having a great time there. That was recorded over in Denmark and with a band called Peter Neeson's New Orleans Band, who worked in New Orleans and liked to host and back up visiting Louisiana legends like Milton Batiste. But I don't have any. I thought the sax sounded great on that one, but no information for anybody on that. Meet me with your black drawers off. Started us off. Mm-hmm.
1: You are listening to All That Gumbo, where the only place where you hear music like Meet Me With Your Black Drawers Off, I'm sure.
0: I bet.
1: 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And here's some Raleigh Romero.

0: All right. As he used to say, all right. Snook Seeglin, out of nowhere from 1989. Lipstick Traces, that great song by Benny Spellman, written by Alan Toussaint, of course, done there by Snooks. Before that, we heard Smiley Lewis doing Mama Don't Like, Jump Music, 1956. I believe, hard to find the date on that one. It was definitely done between 1950 and 56, and I'm pretty sure it was 56. But anyway.
1: Can I add a little note?
0: What's that?
1: That he sings, "We Young Folk Don't Care What Mama Don't Like."
0: Right.
1: He was 43 at the time.
0: Well, it's young.
1: Compared to us.
0: Exactly. I'll take it. Everybody Pays Some Dues was before that, the Royal Southern Brotherhood. That was the second iteration of the group in 2016. A couple of the guitar players, Devin Allman and Mike Zito, had left the band. And Tyrone Vaughn, Stevie Ray's nephew, Jimmy's son, and Bart Walker took their place and played some pretty decent guitar on that track, along with Cyril Neville on vocals. And we started out with Roddy Romero and the Hub City All-Stars from Gulfstream, produced by John Porter, who also produced a bunch of stuff from John Cleary. He's a great producer. He does some really good work. I love that one. No Need for a Crown from 2016. There you got it.
1: All right. Good set. I really enjoyed that one. Pearls in there. And here we are, Susan Shaw, Alan Vella, All That Gumbo on WIOX Community Radio Catskills 91.3 FM if you're driving around. 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Let's see. So I just really want you to listen to a tune that's in the middle of this set, Hen Layin' Rooster with Dr. John and B.B. King, because what a lineup. I'm gonna even give it to you ahead. There's Earl Palmer on drums, Smokey Johnson on tambourine, Clarence Gatemouth Brown on viola, and Walter Wolfman Washington on guitar, Bill Huntington on bass, and it was produced by Wardell Kasser. He was there and arranged the horns. So it was like a room I would give anything to be in. And that's coming up after we start off with, I think, Clarence Gatemouth Brown.
0: No, Louis Jordan.
1: Say what?
0: Louis Jordan, no?
1: Oh, okay, the Barnyard one first.

0: Cock-a-doodly-doo. That was Dr. John and the hen-laying rooster, the cut that I was promoting when last we talked, because it had the great lineup. You heard Gatemouth Brown do a viola solo, and let's see, Smokey Johnson on tambourine and Earl Palmer drums, Wardell Kazaire arrangements of the horns, and Bill Huntington bass, and Dr. John singing along there with B.B. King. And that's quite a, that's kind of a comical song. Ain't Nobody Here But Us Chickens, written by Louis Jordan. But that was Clarence Gatemouth Brown. I didn't even know I was putting him on two tracks because I didn't know he was with Dr. John. You had Gatemouth Brown backed by jazz giants Arnett Cobb on tenor sax, Milt Buckner organ, and Michael Silva drums. It was recorded in France 1973. And Barnyard Boogie got it all started from Louis Jordan and his Symphony 5. And I do cheat when I put him on the playlist. I can't link him to New Orleans very well. That was recorded in April 1947 and for Decca Records. Barnyard Boogie, Louis Jordan and his Symphony 5.
1: All right. Good stuff. Another day in New Orleans, right?
0: Yeah, it's hard to find the bad stuff.
1: You're listening to All That Gumbo on WIOX Community Radio Catskills, 91.3 FM, MTC Channel 20, everywhere at WIOXradio.org. How about a couple of Johns, a Joe and a Jack? Why not?
0: Go ahead.
2: Yeah, A-Card fellas.

0: Yeah, Shakedown 2023 from the album called Call Dr. John by Jack Swarthoffall. That's Jack LaCitra on keyboards and vocals, along with Amy Carrera helping him out there. And they reference Booker giving lessons to Harry Connick Jr. in the first verse of that song, which was a true story. James Booker did give lessons to Harry Connick Jr. And James Booker also played organ on Pneumonia behind Joe Tex right there in 1956 on King Records. That's from the record called Hired Hands, which was James Booker's sides, the ones that he played as a sideman. And there was quite a few that he's played a sideman on. And that was pretty cool. Before that, we had a lot of great keyboard players in this one. John Boutte doing Welcome Table from 2019, the well-tempered Boutte with Oscar Rossignoli on pianos. Great piano player, young guy in New Orleans. Get to see him every now and again. Hopefully we'll get to see him in September. We're going down. And we started out with my absolute favorite piano player present day in New Orleans, John Cleary, from the Bywater Sessions from 2025. So damn good, with Ajo Hall on drums, kicking it on those drums, and Cornell and Nigel Hall, and just cut live at the Funk headquarters in the Bywater, John's studio. Killer track.
1: They had adrenaline going,
0: killer
1: too.
0: Killer track, I know.
1: They really
0: get you pumping.
1: Blew through that. It was so cool.
0: So cool.
1: And you just remind me that James Booker used to call up Harry Connick Jr. We saw this in the documentary.
0: Yeah.
1: Hey, can you come pick me up? And Harry Connick Jr. said, but Booker, I'm only 12 years old. Come on.
0: You could try.
1: 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Thanks for hanging out with us in the Catskill Mountains and in New Orleans at the same time.
0: Hey, I forgot to mention, I just wanted to say one thing. On Shakedown, there was Mark Carpentieri on drums, and also his record company, MC Records, put out that record. And he's a friend, and we know he listens every now and again, so it's good to have people that are into that music all around us.
1: Yeah, that's been a really nice connection for sure. All right. Hi, Mark. Got Galactic queued up next with a little Dark Water and John Boutte.
0: Here he is again.

0: Right. Master Power from World Music Radio. That was John Batiste. Came out in 2023. I think there's new stuff out very recently. We'll check on it. Dirty Water before that from Trombone Shorty, off the album Parking Lot Symphony from 2017. And we started off with Dark Water, Galactic with John Boutte. That album was Yakima from 2010. She feels like ancient times from Galactic.
1: 2010. Oh my goodness!
0: A whole 16 years ago.
1: Well, yeah, I know.
0: That's nothing really. We play Louis Armstrong after all.
1: True, but it seems like a long time ago. 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And we're getting down to the last couple of sets. I think Mario's going to be in today.
0: Somebody
1: walked in. Some Roomba therapy coming your way. But meanwhile, let's have some dance music love.

0: has definitely been on my side. I lived long enough to see him admit that he got it from me.
1: I know that's right.
0: Yes, indeed. Wow.
1: Oh, yeah, we're coming up here by you, girl.
0: Hey, good.
2: We're coming by you.
0: By the way, folk, I don't know if you are aware of it, but I'm going to make you aware of it. I have finally got a new record out. And I don't know if they call them records or DTs or it's on every kind of media you can think of. And I had the honor and pleasure of hearing part of one of my songs being used for the advertisement for Jazz and Heritage Festival. Yes. So I have had time on my side. And this song was written from a conversation I was having with the guys. I didn't know that's what they was going to do. I would have shut my mouth up and had them write their own song. But anyway, I hope you enjoy this song. It's called Right Where I Belong. Yes, I'm reading the cheat sheet.

0: Yep.
1: It's Irma Thomas. We Galactic there live. Listen to that voice from 2025. That was last year. What was she, 84, 85, 86, something like that?
0: Wow.
1: Amazing.
0: I think she sounds better than ever.
1: Ever. Really. Seriously. And that song is so beautiful. It's really her story of her life. You know, thank God for Galactic. She had some help with Jelly Joseph there, too, was helping out. Who we got to see, I think it was a year or so, something came up where I saw that, and it was such a good show.
0: It was such a great show.
1: At the barn.
0: She was like 5 feet away.
1: so good.
0: Oh, my God.
1: Anyway, before that, we heard Ivan Neville on his solo album, Touch My Soul, Dance, Music, Love from 2023. And we'll start winding down here. We got another set to go.
0: Yes, we do.
1: But Susan's got more music for you, so
0: yes.
1: She reads this.
0: Yes, and we're doing it all right here in the middle of Roxbury. All That Gumbo on WIOX, Community Radio Catskills, 91.3 FM, MTC Channel 20, and on the campus of SUNY Delhi, 107.5, and everywhere, WIOXradio.org. And I'm wondering, can you start it with Alain Lafayette
1: Why not?
0: Instead of, yes, so there we go.

0: All right. We're both all righting.
1: Yes, we're all right, and we'll be heading out. Just want to let you know you heard Cliff Zydeco from Zachary Richard off of Le Fou, and Alain Lafayette from Roddy Romero, who made it onto the playlist twice today. We're closing out with really a cool thing from John Cleary off of Pin Your Spin. We got Zulu Strut, so we're going to strut on out.
0: And we'll see you next week.
1: Yeah.
0: I promise I'll be here.
1: Okay.
0: I won't miss again.
1: Me too.
0: All right.

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1: 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It's great to see Susan and Alan together again here in the studios of WIOX. Remember All That Gumbo every Friday from 4 to 6 p.m. for that delicious serving of music from New Orleans, which again is a wide range of music. And outside the studios, it's a beautiful evening, beautiful day all day, as yesterday, today, tomorrow, all weekend, it looks like. 74 degrees right now outside the studios here in Roxbury, sunny skies, and the sun will set at around 8:26 p.m. Clear skies overnight. It will drop to about 52 degrees overnight into the morning hours, and then tomorrow, sunny skies once again with highs around 76 degrees. Same thing on Sunday, maybe some clouds on Sunday, but looks like a great weekend in store for us indeed. So thank goodness. It's 6:03, and it's time for Rumba Therapy.

toca el timbal. That's Mark Quiñones on the timbal with Shoshana and New York Weekend Soul, kicking off, as always, Rumba Therapy for this Friday night, the 24th day of July, 2026. Good evening, my friends and family. Buenas noches, buenas tardes, bienvenidos, bienvenidas. Thank you so much for tuning in. My name is Mario Murillo. Happy to be here once again for another therapy session. And I'm kind of having the World Cup, you know, World Cup withdrawal, I suppose. And after a great summer of basketball with the Knicks, having New York Knickerbocker withdrawal. So considering my favorite baseball team pretty much sucks, I'm not really into baseball right now. So I'm a little down on that, but things are good. Things are good. The weather's beautiful, and it's great to be here in the studios of WIOX once again with Rumba Therapy. We're here from now until 9 o'clock. Lots of great music. Some new stuff that I have. A lot of great stuff coming out this year, and I'm going to share some of that in this first hour with you on the program. Well, also in the second hour, you've probably heard the GOP MAGA right is still going at it around birthright citizenship. They're not going to let that one go, right? After the Supreme Court nixed it. Or next, the idea that birthright citizenship is going to be ripped off from the people and from the Constitution. This time, they're focusing on the so-called U.S. territories, the colonies like Puerto Rico. And some people are concerned about whether or not this does pass. This new piece of legislation gets passed with the GOP-led Congress right now. So we'll talk about that in the second hour. And meanwhile, Marco Rubio's fantasies about global threats continue, specifically around Cuba. You may have seen the report that the State Department put out earlier this week. Cuba, the capital of 21st century communism. It's as if somebody who's an expert in parody wrote it. But I think they're serious, and it's pretty alarming. The so-called documentation against Cuba and its infiltration and attacks and threats and espionage against the United States. It's unbelievable. I've read the document, and we're going to talk about that also. We're going to be joined in the second hour live from San Juan, Puerto Rico, by our good friend Emilio Pantojas, sociologist at the University of Puerto Rico, Río Piedras, and he'll kind of break through some of those and how those issues are impacting people on the island. But last night, speaking of Cuba, last night I got to see for a second time on Broadway, the Buena Vista Social Club, wonderful, I guess it was a Tony Award, multiple Tony Award winning musical right there on Broadway. And once again, it moved me, and I went there with about 18 of my students who were there, and they were blown away, and we were all celebrating the great music of that. So I thought I would kick off, as I always do on the first set of Rumba Therapy. I always go to the classics and try to keep you inspired by the classic music, classic salsa, classic Afro-Cuban music, Afro-Caribbean music, and I thought I would do a little bit of a Buena Vista tribute in this first mix. We're gonna kick it off, but we're not gonna play the Buena Vista Social Club necessarily. Maybe they'll have a couple of songs with Ibrahim Ferrer and Eliades Ochoa later in this set. But I wanted to kick it off with one of the great songs that the Buena Vista Social Club performed in their first album that came out back in 1993, if I remember correctly. I should look that up. That was of course produced by Ry Cooder. El Cuarto de Tula. But the version I'm about to play you, and this song has been recorded and performed by so many bands over the years and so many orchestras, and you'll hear it on the streets of Havana, the people performing it on the street and in bars and everywhere. So it's a popular song. But this version, I would say, is my number one favorite version of it. It's by a group called Truco y Zaperoco from Puerto Rico, led by the trombonist. It's a combination of two orchestras, really, Truco and Zaperoco. The trombonist and director, Edwin Feliciano, he's the brainchild behind Truco. Basically, they play a classic Cuban rhythms and rumba, guaguancó, son. But Zaperoco plays I should turn it around. It's Zaperoco plays the
the Cuban rhythms, and the truco is plays the música plena de Puerto Rico, and they formed back in this came out of their album in 1999 on Ryko Disc record label, and the album is called Fusión Caribeña, but the track is that famous Cuban track that's called El Cuarto de Tula on Rumba Therapy.

0: Yes, all right. Benny Moré classic, sung by Ibrahim Ferrer. Que bueno baila usted on Rumba Therapy from the album produced by Ry Cooter. This was the solo release of Ibrahim Ferrer after the Buena Vista Social Club released their album in 1994, originally. That's Que bueno baila usted. And this was Buena Vista Social Club presents Ibrahim Ferrer on Rumba Therapy, closing off our first set of music from Cuba on this evening here on Rumba Therapy. Before that, we heard another classic, Miguel Matamoros' classic, Lágrimas Negras, a great performance by Septeto Santiaguero con Mayito Rivera, the former lead singer of Los Ban Ban from Cuba, with also José Alberto El Canario, recorded live, and I got that off of a video. And it was released, it was recorded live in 2025, great performance, but I don't know where. There was no details as to where that performance took place, although you can hear El Canario at the end saluting Mayito Rivera and mentioning New York. So I'm not sure if that was recorded in New York, but that's where I think it might have been. A song that has been recorded by millions of artists over the years, first recorded by the trio Matamoros way back in 1931, Lágrimas Negras. And we kicked off this set with my favorite version of the El Cuarto de Tula classic, another old song recorded by so many people over the years. But this one by Truco y Zaperoco from Puerto Rico from the 1999 Ryko Disc album Fusión Caribeña, featuring the trombonist Edwin Feliciano and the percussionist Héctor Valentín. Great combination of some classic Cuban music to kick off this first hour of Rumba Therapy, which is what you're listening to, Rumba Therapy. My name is Mario Murillo, and this is WIOX Community Radio Catskills at 91.3 FM, MTC Channel 20, and on the campus of SUNY Delhi at 107.5 FM. 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If you haven't heard already, this is about the 1 year, it's been about 1 year since the federal MAGA government decided to cut funds to public and community media. Luckily, it really didn't directly impact WIOX because we depend on listener support. 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Cost of energy, et cetera, because of, you know, what's been going on the last several months since February 28th. 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In the second hour, in about a half hour or so, maybe a little more than a half hour, we're going to be joined by Emilio Pantoja, so we're going to talk about the attempt now to end birthright citizenship in so-called U.S. territories or colonies like Puerto Rico, which is another piece of legislation coming out of the GOP that's ruffling some feathers. We'll talk also about the 10th anniversary of PROMESA, which we'll talk about. It's the kind of hyper-imposed from the United States of fiscal direction and policymaking and control of the island of Puerto Rico that started under the Obama administration, but that continues today. We're going to see how that has impacted. But we'll also talk about this Cuba, the capital of 21st century communism. I mean, I'm telling you, if you haven't looked at the report, it's in the State Department. You can go to the State Department website and download it and read it. It seems like it's written by AI, maybe not, but it's a parody of reality. But we'll talk about that later on in the second hour of Rumba Therapy. So I'm looking forward to it. And this time we're going to have him live. We rarely have him on live, but he's a great analyst and he's a lot of fun. So he'll be joining us in about a half hour here on Rumba Therapy. But moving forward, I thought I'd play some new music from Cuba. Speaking of Cuba, a lot of great stuff is coming out, and I have some other really nice songs that have come out just literally this past couple of weeks. Some new salsa as well from not only Cuba, but from Puerto Rico and from New York and from a bunch of other places. So I have a lot of new music queued up for you in the next 25 minutes or so. But we're going to start with some Cuban music from Europe. This is La Máxima 79, released earlier this year in January on the iLatin Music label. This is featuring the singer from Trinidad, Cuba, Yoris El Trinitario, who's a great singer. And it's led by Fabricio Soro, who's the arranger and the band leader from Milan. So this is like European salsa and European son from Cuba that I think you're going to really like. Really good sound. And I've played it already several times over the last several weeks here on Rumba Therapy. And it's called Escucha Este Son Montuno on Rumba Therapy.
1: Atención, caballero. Aquí le traigo.

A little bit of rumba guaguancó from Son del Nene, Pedro Lugo Martínez, el sonero santiaguero, on Rumba Therapy, Oru a Papá. That's a real moving track that was released on the... I have the album, and I don't know why. I've been bringing it in with me every show, and I have not gotten a chance to really play it. It came out this April, just a few months ago. Azuquita en la Cintura is the name of the album by Son del Nene, who's performed with some of the greatest guaguancó rumba bands in Cuba. Conjunto Chapotín with the Conjunto Rumba Clave Guaguancó with the Conjunto Cubaba. And in this case, he's released this on his own. He's been performing for many years, since the early 2000s. But that one is called Oru a Papá. Thought I would share it with you as we close out that little mini set from Cuba. Before that, Nico Saquito, Benito Antonio Fernandez, the song Mi Son Cubano, a composition by the legendary Guillermo Portavales. And I just love that arrangement and that performance, also released in April of this year. And we kicked it all off with Son Montuno Estilo Milanese from Italy, Fabrizio Zoro, the name of the arranger and the band leader behind La Máxima 79. They released this in January on iLatin Music, and it's called Escucha Este Son Montuno, featuring the vocals of Yoris El Trinitario, from Trinidad. This is from Trinidad, Cuba, right here on Rumba Therapy. As we get deeper into the first hour, and you're listening to Rumba Therapy, my name is Mario Murillo. Thank you so much for tuning in and being a part of my Friday night. 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So we have time for one more track before this first hour is complete, and so we'll shift gears a little bit, but still staying with the great rhythm. I'm playing a track from the a compilation CD from Fania. Now switching gears from Cuba to Puerto Rico. This is a CD, a compilation called Historia de la Salsa Fania All Stars, and it's just a compilation of a bunch of great live performances that La Fania All Stars performed. And this one was recorded way back in 1994. In Puerto Rico. So this is a later version of Fania. Live in Puerto Rico, June 11, 1994. This is featuring the late, great Eddie Palmieri and the late, great Ismael Quintana, of course, on the vocals. And this is a wonderful live version of the classic track Vámonos Pal Monte, closing out this first hour of Rumba Therapy. And that's where I came. We were here in the Monte de Catskill. So I thought you would appreciate it.

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1: 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It's still sunny out, 72 degrees on this beautiful evening in Roxbury here in the Catskill Mountains, and it's going to stay that way. Clear skies overnight, dropping down. It's going to be a little chilly, 50, 51 degrees as a low overnight into the morning hours, and then the sun rises, and we're going to have sun all day tomorrow, Saturday, with highs around 76, 77 degrees. Sunday, much the same, highs around 76, mostly sunny skies. So a great summer, late July forecast for the weekend, this weekend here in the Catskill Mountains. Hopefully you'll enjoy it. In a moment, we're going to be speaking with Emilio Pantojas about a number of things, Puerto Rico, about this kind of farcical document coming out of the State Department related to Cuba and the United States. But I thought we just heard the Fania All-Stars from the Historia de la Salsa, Fania All-Stars live recordings. We heard Vámonos Pa'l Monte. I thought you would like that version of it. It recorded back in 1994, live in Puerto Rico, June 11, 1994. Eddie Palmieri, of course, with Ismael Quintana. But now from the Fania All-Stars, we go to the Puerto Rico All-Stars. This album was released back way back, 50 years ago, back in 1976. And it features all the artists from Puerto Rico combining forces and doing some great music as well. Papo Luca, Andy Montañez, Juancito Torres, Luigi Tejidor, and many others, Paquito Guzman. And I thought I would play this, which the other day I played it at home, and I said, oh, I got to play this next week on the show, Shanguiri, which is really sort of, we can almost say Sonora Ponceña, but this is Papo Luca with the arrangements and on the piano, and of course the lead vocalist for many years of the Sonora Ponceña, Luigi Tejidor, on this one. But it's just such a great groove, so I thought I would kick this second hour of Rumba Therapy off with this. Puerto Rico All-Stars from their Volume 1 album, and it's called Shanguiri on Rumba Therapy.

0: Okay, you get the point. Puerto Rico All-Stars, Changuiri, Luigi Teixidor on the vocals. That goes way back to 1976 from the Puerto Rico All-Stars Volume 1. On the chorus, just listen to the names on the chorus of that track. Paquito Guzman, Andy Montañez, Luigi, of course, was singing. Marvin Santiago, El Sonero del Pueblo, and a whole lot more, of course, with arrangements by the great, he's still with us, Papo Luca of Sonora Ponceña fame, right here on Rumba Therapy, which is what you're listening to. My name is Mario Murillo. 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And we're going to go now to, I'm getting a signal here that I think we're going to move now to our guest, and Emilio Pantojas. By now, you've probably, sorry about that, a little bit of technical issues that I'm trying to work out here in the studios of WIOX Community Radio. But, by now you've heard about that after failing to overturn birthright citizenship at the Supreme Court level, Republican legislators are now turning to new tricks to disenfranchise people born on U.S. soil. Their latest targets are those born to non-citizen or permanent resident parents in U.S. territories like Puerto Rico, or colonies, we can use the word, where the Supreme Court has said citizenship is granted by statute and full constitutional protections do not apply. Some observers say this new law, it's called End Birthright Citizenship for the Territories Act. It would create a subclass of people who can be discriminated against easily and disregarded as human beings in the U.S. territories. Another way of saying colonies once again. The bill's sponsors, Republican Congressmember Morgan Griffith of Virginia, he says he's focused only on so-called birth tourism. The language of the law, however, is less clear. Puerto Rico, of course, has been in the news on another front this week with the 10th anniversary of PROMESA, the Obama-era legislation that created a U.S.-appointed fiscal control board to manage the island's finances and restructure debt. Critics say that in practice, PROMESA has been a failure. It's the anti-democratic structure imposed austerity measures and done very little to address the corruption, the waste, and the inefficiency that has plagued the economy. And that's just some of the things that we're going to talk about with our next guest joining us from Puerto Rico. We're joined by sociologist Dr. Emilio Pantojas, who's a senior researcher at the Institute of Caribbean Studies at the University of Puerto Rico, Río Piedras. He's the author of countless articles and numerous books on the island of Puerto Rico and on Caribbean geopolitics. And he's a regular voice here on Rumba Therapy. And now we're having him on live for the first time in a while. So, Emilio, bienvenido. It's great to have you on.
1: Thank you very much.
0: It's good to see you and hear you. So your third thoughts first about this. I want to talk to you about a lot of stuff, also about the Cuba report that the State Department put out earlier this week. But your thoughts about this End Birthright Citizenship for the Territories Act. It seems, at least the way the sponsor of the bill, the creator of the bill, is putting it, it's less a target at Puerto Ricans per se who have citizenship. But nevertheless, what has been the reaction on the island to this piece of legislation?
1: Well, the status question in Puerto Rico is sort of an ongoing live issue. So there is, of course, the usual reaction. If they don't want us, we should go our separate ways. But there is also the reaction of the pro-statehood, or the Republican governor of Puerto Rico, who is pro-statehood, who claims to have a pro-statehood mandate, and therefore she is avoiding the discussion in the sense that it is yet another rejection of her wishes and the wishes of her party to make Puerto Rico the 51st state of the union. We're again slighted. Donald Trump has said that he doesn't want Puerto Rico to be a state, that it will be a disgrace, that Puerto Rican elite is corrupt. So it is one more offense. It is one more thing against the statehood movement. But I am not surprised, because this is the mood of the of the white nation of the United States.
0: So get into this a little bit more. I know we weren't going to get too much into the PNP governor, Jennifer Gonzalez, too much. But I mean, how does she connect the dots here? How does she reconcile the terrible, hostility that Trump and the MAGA faithful have towards Puerto Rico and still embrace the Republican Party? She identifies as a Republican and still claiming that, we have a mandate, she has a mandate to become the 51st state. Could you get us into her brain and try to make sense of that for us?
1: I laugh because this is trying to get into the brain of a Frankenstein monster. The problem is that we have, Puerto Rico has become dependent on federal funds. That means that most of the health expenditures in Puerto Rico, 75%, come from federal funds. 50% of the population relies on food stamps in order to be able to provide for their families. So the question is, the logic of this was supposed to have led us towards statehood for people to embrace it. Only less than 50%, around 50%, 48 to 50% vote for statehood in the last four plebiscites. And therefore, she claims that there is a mandate. There is no mandate. There is a plural majority for statehood. And so the question is that, on the other hand, because of MAGA and because of the sort of white supremacist wave that has dominated the U.S. government, now we are not only second-class citizens, but we are unwanted citizens. And so that is the dilemma. And it's a kind of a double discourse. On the one hand, what we should do, says the governor, who is a Republican and who is MAGA, we should embrace Trump, while at the same time, Trump is saying, no, sape gato, as we would say in Spanish, which is shush, go away, because they don't want us in the mix. They don't want us in the mix, not only because Puerto Rico would be a democratic state, which is correct, by the way. In the last election, the governor made the mistake of having a sort of a beauty contest, a sample ballot between Trump and Kamala Harris, and Kamala Harris got 75% of the vote, which is something that it is not much revealed, much talk about these days. But the fact of the matter is that they not only do not want us because we are a democratic state, but we're also a Latin American nation. You can hear my accent. And I was a professor in the United States. I studied in England. So the average Puerto Rican is not bilingual, and the average and Spanish is our vernacular. So those are complications. There's no mandate. There is a plural majority. We are Democrats, and we are Latin American, rather than Latinos, in the sense that we speak Spanish, the vernacular is Spanish. So these are the contradictions of this back and forth in terms of statehood for Puerto Rico.
0: Profound contradictions that it must befuddle folks who don't quite live it and don't experience it, this idea. We're a threat to Western civilization as far as Stephen Miller is concerned. It's the third world. You don't want to bring the third world here to the United States. But Jennifer Gonzalez is still, and not only her, the PNP has had that long tradition of embracing that profound contradiction within their politics. I mentioned Promesa before. And I know this is like about the last week or so has been the 10th anniversary since PROMESA went into effect. And it is another manifestation of U.S. domination and control of Puerto Rico for a century and a quarter, basically. A lot has happened since PROMESA went into effect, of course, from Hurricane Maria in 2017. the toppling of the governor, Ricky Rosselló, in 2019, of the growing energy crisis, the apagones that continue nonstop. So to what extent is PROMESA still top of mind for the people of Puerto Rico? Maybe you can give us a thumbnail sketch as to how that has played out and explain it a little for our listeners.
1: PROMESA, the thing is, Puerto Rico, the government of Puerto Rico went into default in 2015, but there was no law that would allow Puerto Rico to go bankrupt, the government of Puerto Rico to go bankrupt. Puerto Rico was an exception on the municipal bond market in the sense that it had a triple exemption, that is state, individual, and federal tax exemption. Therefore, there was no device, there was no mechanism in the law to allow Puerto Rico to go bankrupt. It wasn't supposed to happen. It did happen because of corruption. It did happen because of mismanagement. And therefore, they had to create a sort of bankruptcy law special for Puerto Rico. That was PROMESA, which then appointed a fiscal oversight and management board, was supposed to take care of the finances and to put order. What has happened is that PROMESA, that the junta, the board, has fallen into local politics. It is absolutely, I wrote an article because if you look at the first appointed board, two of the members had been chair of the government development bank, but also they were part of the bank that promoted the debt, and therefore they were sort of guilty of having promoted the default. It was Banco de Santander. They were members of Santander Securities as well as former presidents of the government development bank. So that double dipping and that the whole mix of corruption was what led. And the idea was, I thought, implicit, that somehow those who put you in this predicament should get you out. In the end, nothing happened. And the junta has become part of the problem because the junta is trying to create a fiscal environment of a healthy fiscal environment, but they have been playing ball with the government. And so the government blackmails La Junta, and the Junta blackmails the government, and they have never gotten on the same page. Plus, they've settled half of the bankruptcy issue with the government paying the general government debt. The bonds, those have been restructured, but there is a debt that has not been restructured, which is the debt of PREPA, the Puerto Rico Energy Authority. And there is a problem because the bondholders there, which are not the original bondholders, these are the vultures. These are the hedge funds who bought the debt at 20 cents. And now they want to get 80 cents on the dollar. And that's the big thing. And the judge has been very lenient. Probably wise. She's been trying to get people to negotiate, but she will eventually have to rule. And so the problem is that 10 years after PROMESA, we're still in the same predicament. Puerto Rico is not on the way to fiscal health. And moreover, the junta has become a bureaucracy in itself that spends more money than it's worth, although they will say no. In fact, the executive director of the junta was making about $200,000in New York, and when he negotiated with the junta, now he's making $600,000.
0: Unbelievable.
1: It is the common wisdom that he doesn't want to get out because he doesn't want to lose his $600 salary and go back to his $200,000 salary.
0: That's a nice paycheck. And meanwhile, the Puerto Rican people continue to get squeezed. Education cuts across education everywhere. Services being cut. The apagones, the blackouts that happen everywhere you go. It's like a daily occurrence on the island. And so that's supposedly bringing Puerto Rico back back to economic.
1: There are also cuts in the water supply.
0: It's not only electricity, it's water. Yeah, it's a water and, I mean, two essential, you know, basic needs, but it's unbelievable. Let me just remind listeners, we're speaking with Dr. Emilio Pantojas, a sociologist and a senior researcher at the Institute of Caribbean Studies at the University of Puerto Rico in Río Piedras. He's the author of a number of books about Caribbean geopolitics. And that's why I wanted to kind of shift gears a little away from Puerto Rico. We'll come back to Puerto Rico in a second. But looking at the Cuba situation in Cuba, which is so dire. And, you know, last night I went to see Buena Vista Social Club in Broadway. It's the second time I've seen it. But as they were playing the music and they're talking about how, you know, and the play, it's talking about those Cubans who've left and those Cubans who've stayed, et cetera, talking about the music, the lamentation of what Cuba is facing, and again, supposedly taking place in the 1950s. This is taking, you know, looking at what's happening now. And then earlier this week, Secretary of State Marco Rubio put out this report that's called Cuba, the capital, 21st century, the capital of 21st century communism, accusing the Cuban government of carrying out a campaign of subversion that has infiltrated the highest reaches of the U.S. government, recruited and cultivated generations of American activists, and backed an unprecedented wave of left-wing terrorism on U.S. soil. I know you've taken a look at it. What are your thoughts about how this is unfolding? It's almost farcical.
1: I just read it. And I couldn't believe my eyes and my mind, because it is worse than a Cold War document. I mean, Cuba is not only an enemy of the United States, but it has infiltrated the United States all the way up to the intelligence agencies. When in fact, the only thing that was proven in terms of infiltration in intelligence was actually, there is a film about it, the Las Avispas, no? Which is on Netflix, which was a network of small-time spies that were trying to monitor the flights of Hermanos al Rescate, which were planes coming out of Florida and violating
0: Cuban airspace. Brothers to the Rescue, yeah.
1: Yeah, and that is it was a spying network, but it was a small thing, and in fact, in the end, there was a negotiation, and they returned home after some exchanges during Obama, when relations were trying to be normalized. So the fact of the matter is that what we have is let me backtrack a little bit in terms of history. Cuba. At one point, there was an intention, not only of Cuba, but there was a whole Latin American, and it was a global, during the Vietnam War, during the Cuban Revolution, during the 60s. There was indeed a movement, a global movement for liberation in Africa, in Latin America, and in Asia. And they were indeed opposed to not only American imperialism, but French imperialism, British imperialism. But that is a matter of the past. What happened was that the United States imposed sanctions on Cuba, the same way that the French imposed sanctions on Haiti in the 18th century when they rebelled against French imperialism and against slavery. So the problem is that what you have is two revolutions that were made lessons of, that were impoverished, and now they are being presented as if this is the logical consequence of revolution. Moreover, now, in order to invade Cuba, in order to retake possession of Cuba, the United States, Marco Rubio, is trying to present Cuba as a sort of a mover of revolutions. It is not. It doesn't have the means, it doesn't have the resources, and it doesn't have the moral authority that it used to have in the 1970s or in the 1980s. So it is all farcical, you said. Yes, it is ridiculous. I mean, when I read this, I couldn't believe my eyes and my mind.
0: Yeah, I mean, never mind the level of covert, overt interventions, assassination attempts, propaganda, info wars that the United States has waged against Cuba, the blockade, the economic sabotage. I mean, over the last 60 plus years, the U.S. has waged a war on Cuba that in many ways is described in this report as if Cuba was doing it. And certainly Cuba has a right to self-defense. So they're also saying how the Cuban government has used and has influenced left-wing thinkers and activists and organizations, the Black Panther Party, the Black Lives Matter, a whole range of organizations. You know, in that case, I should be on that in that text, right? Because I've gone to Cuba 5 or 6 times in my life. I've taken students down there. We've done work, solidarity work with Cuba. So I guess we're all part of this infiltration system that they're documenting in this so-called report. But I wanted to bring it back to what happened last week, because this is a deliberate scaling up of the justification for intervention, not only in Cuba, but the intervention within the United States internally. Because the State Department last week, and Rubio himself, convened, I think, 66 countries in Washington to discuss quote-unquote left-wing terrorism in their respective countries, and saying how we have to fight back. Stephen Miller made his remarks there, talking about how this left movement is destroying the world. They're evil. They're this. They're that. They're against civilization. Even talking about physical characteristics of left-wing zealots, saying that they look sick, they look crazy, they look wrong, off. What are your thoughts about the meaning of this stepped up campaign, not only about as it impacts Cuba, but as it impacts Colombia, as it impacts internally here in the United States, and maybe we could even bring it to Puerto Rico, given the U.S. military bases in Puerto Rico, the attacks against the independence movement that has happened for the last 100 years, essentially, and of course, as we talked before, the close ties between the Trump administration and the governing party.
1: What I'm seeing as a sociologist, I've been sort of reading up on this and I've been writing about it. And what I see is a polarization in terms of there's been a gradual increase. I wrote a chapter of a book. I'm writing a book about Puerto Rico. And I wrote a chapter called Obscene Capitalism. And what we've seen is a progressive triumph, if you will, a progressive ascent of a mentality that somehow the poor are to be blamed for their poverty, that society doesn't exist, that what exists are individuals, they are responsible for their welfare, and therefore there is no social responsibility. The state is not responsible for the welfare of the people. And the rich are rich because they are smart and successful, and the poor are poor
0: because they work harder.
1: And that has been complemented by an ideology of authoritarianism. In the case of the United States, of course, racism is a big component. In the case of places like Colombia or places like the rest of Latin America, Peru, Chile, what you have is a certain disdain. It's called aporophobia, which means the fear or the disdain of poor people. The poor people are not downtrodden. They are victims of their own vagancy, of their own vagrancy. And so what you have is the construction of an ideology that praises where greed is good, and where there is no social responsibility towards the country, and that somehow those resources that have been used to enrich the rich are to be considered their property. And so now you have in Puerto Rico the privatization of beaches, the use of military bases without permission from the government, and what I'm watching, and I in this belief, is the movement of the world towards fascism. And one of the linchpins of fascism is the demonization of the other. the other in that case were the Jews, the other here are the Puerto Ricans or the Latinos or the shithole countries people. And so what you have is that polarization. We were talking about Colombia this morning, the new white elite is now saying this is our country and we're gonna make it right. But right for whom? Right for them? Right for the rich? Right for the elite? And so what we're witnessing is a comeback of the rich as being an entitled group within society. These are our countries, these are our wealth, and we need to manage these people and put them in check.
0: Yeah.
1: And so we have the emergence of fascism.
0: That's right. And any opposition is criminal. It's written off as criminality, as terrorism, as extremism across the board. It's pretty scary. Well, Emilio,
1: to say that Mamdani or Bernie Sanders or are
0: AOC,
1: terrorists,
0: yeah,
1: is ludicrous.
0: Yeah. Okay. And that we're going to see communism in this country. We can't even raise the minimum wage, let alone communism. So imagine that.
1: Communism is very far. There is no communism in the world anymore.
0: Oh, my God.
1: I mean,
0: anyway.
1: It's ludicrous. It's absolutely insane.
0: Well, Emilio, it's always great to talk to you. I'm heading over there. I'll be on your side of the world next week. This time next week, I'll be flying into San Juan. So hopefully we'll catch up over there and break
1: only bread. This yeah. time.

0: He dropped 2 years ago on the 7th anniversary of Hurricane Maria. I think it's the most touching, most powerful song that he's recorded, and he, obviously he's the most successful performing artist right now in the world. So I wanted to come out of your interview with Una Velita, Bad Bunny, on Rumba Therapy.
1: Enjoy.

0: You had Fudgy Torres and Richie Montañez on the trombone there, and on the trumpet, Danny Reyes, which was the signature sound there in that album, Brujería, by the great Marcolino Diamond. That song, El Barrio, of course, featuring the vocals of Ángel Canales with Ismael Quintana on the chorus. And what a great song. Andy Gonzalez on the bass, and a production by Pacheco and Harlow, Larry Harlow, that is. Going back to 1971 on the Vaya record label, although Fania just remastered and released a new edition of that classic album, Brujería. Before that, we heard Ismael Miranda from the En Fa Menor album, released in 1975 on the Fania record label, an arrangement by Luis Ramirez, Mi Mami Me Quiere, great driving track, it was about 8 minutes, and on the chorus you had some of the great, all-time great soneros accompanying Ismael Miranda, Rubén Adalberto and Héctor on that one, Willie Mullins on the piano. Before that, Ismael Rivera, Maelo, Controversia, and we kicked it all off with Una Velita, Bad Bunny, going back to 2024, commemorating the 7th anniversary of Hurricane Maria, as we said goodbye to our guest, Emilio Pantojas. And this is Rumba Therapy on WIOX Community Radio Catskills. 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